0: against Castle. Gets outside the paint, shoots the midi and hits. That's two mid-range jumpers for Shai Gilgeous-Alexander.
1: Looks much more comfortable than he did most of Monday night.
0: He's 1-for-4 in the first half. He's hit his first two tonight. Here's Harper spinning, getting deep on Dort and scoring. And if you move Lu Dort, you've got strength.
1: I was just going to say, Lu Dort is one of the best and strongest defenders in the league.
0: 10-9 Spurs on the rookie's basket. Here's J-Dub getting a whistle coming across the midcourt of the paint.
1: Oh, it's on Wemby. I thought it was on Dylan Harper.
0: It'll be on Wemby. That'll be his first. And you hear the crowd reacting to Victor Wembanyama getting a foul called against him. It'll put Jalen Williams at the free throw line.
1: I'm watching the replay.
0: Hartenstein was manhandling Wemby. That was a replay.
1: Two plays ago.
0: Yeah, previous that we're watching from NBC. Are they going to challenge this?
1: Yeah, I want to see the replay. I didn't even think Wemby was in the play. I thought the foul was on Dylan Harper. This might be a strange replay where it's... they're correct, and the foul goes the other way. I don't know if you can call a proximate foul on the same team.
0: We will get a San Antonio coaches challenge. We'll hear Tony Brothers, our official, tell us what they're looking at. It's going to be the foul on Wemby.
2: The ruling on the floor, defensive foul, San Antonio. The player's been challenged by San Antonio.
0: 8:59 to go, first quarter. We'll tell you how they adjudicated. Coming up next, early in game number 2, San Antonio 10, the Thunder 9. 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
9: 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Is it Shai Gilgeous-Alexander, Chet Holmgren, Dylan Harper, or Victor Wembanyama in the zone? 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We go with George Sedano and PJ Carlissimo. Here's Mark Estesher.
0: All right, Chris, and I was surprised Mitch Johnson went for an early challenge, but his guys behind the bench saw something because it's going to be a foul on Hartenstein, his second, so no foul on Wembanyama.
1: Before
0: offensive
1: Wemby
0: foul.
1: Fouled, Isaiah Hartenstein was holding him from going to help. That was what the call was. But as you said, Kesty, surprising this early in the game, but real confidence being shown by Mitch Johnson, his assistants in the second row, and they were dead right.
0: And I don't know if Hartenstein is going to play more than 12 minutes, but Mark Daigneault's going to leave his starting center on the floor with two fouls.
1: Well, he can go to the one big when he brings Caruso in and slides Holmgren over on Wemby if they want to stay big.
0: San Antonio with it. There's a pass to Dylan Harper. Mid-post spins on Holmgren. Passes Vassell coming like a freight train to the

0: a couple of times and ultimately decided we need to make this change. And it wasn't just head coach either, by the way. It was a number of members of the coaching staff. Changes affected the analytics staff, the scouting department. So really, to me, this is Masai Ujiri, you know, crafting the Mavericks in his image. The phrasing he used today to explain the moves was, I felt like we needed a clean slate.
1: It's hard not to continue to think about the blast radius here from the Luka trade. I mean, the first pick eases the sting a bit, but how are folks feeling about trading this 30-point game guy less than a year after they took the team to the finals?
0: Yeah, there was intense anger and hurt and sadness. I think, you know, like the fan reaction to the trade was a big reason why Nico Harrison got fired in November. I think there was still some fan anger at Jason Kidd. You know, Jason's position was, I was not a part of the process. I was not involved in the trade at all. I don't know that everyone believed him. You know, all the key players connected to the trade are not with the Mavericks anymore. So, you know, I think the Masai hiring and the things they've done since then is about moving on. And I think fans are ready to move on too.
1: Well, the Mavericks will look to move on. And speaking of moving forward, that's exactly what the Cleveland Cavaliers are looking to do after an epic collapse in game one of the Eastern Conference Finals. Coming up next on the AutoZone Halftime Report, we hear from a member of the Cavs. You're listening to the Western Conference Finals on ESPN Radio and the ESPN app.
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4: I'm Chris Villani. Halftime at Paycom Center at Oklahoma City. Thunder lead the Spurs 62-51. Well, entering Tuesday night, teams trailing by 22 points or more in the fourth quarter of a playoff game had one win and 594 losses over the last 30 years. It's now two victories after the Knicks came from behind and knocked off the Cavaliers in game one of that series. Cleveland big man Evan Mobley spoke with ESPN Radio's Vanessa Richardson about trying to bounce back.
5: Here with Evan Mobley. Evan, what was kind of the message in the locker room after the game?
6: We got to get the next one. That's always is the message. Anytime you go into the playoffs, you got to move on to the next. So,
5: still a lot of series left. How do you mentally turn the page?
6: We've done this before. 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
5: You were fantastic and made a big impact defensively, which is, of course, nothing new for you. What did you learn that you can take into tomorrow's game?
6: Just keep doing the same things I've been doing all playoffs, honestly. 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
5: One positive, you had a really balanced scoring sheet. A lot of guys made an impact when you look at that box score. How can that collective effort help you get a game two win?
6: We were playing good basketball the whole game, last game, besides the fourth. So we just do that again and just maintain that lead and finish strong.
5: Thanks, Evan.
6: Appreciate it.
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10: DJ Carlosimo, George Sedano, I'm Mark Kestisher. What a start for San Antonio, 12-2 here in the third.
11: Yeah, 5-for-6 from the field. To me, more importantly, Kesty, two things. Victor's gotten going. He's got 5 of those 12 points, and they've made 2 of the 3 threes. They can't win this game without shooting a better percentage from the three-point line, and they have to take care of the ball, which has really been a challenge. I know it's only been a couple of minutes, but they haven't turned it over yet in the second half.
10: Big news. 8:40 to go in the third. Kaysen Wallace blows into the front court. Wemby creeps at him on the perimeter. Now a drive to the free throw line and a pass out to the left. McCain. Jared McCain nearly lost his balance. Turns, now attacks the rim, and Wemby. Layup is missed. Loose ball picked up by Dort. Fresh 14. Dort's got it. Lifts for 3. Missed it off the side iron, and Wemby's got the rebound. 8th rebound for Victor Wembanyama.
11: 2-for-7 OKC to start the half.
10: Wemby's going to pull for 3 and hits another one. His second triple of the third quarter has tied the game at 66. This is a 15-2 run for San Antonio after Luke Dort made an early bucket. Jalen Williams, left alone in the corner, answers with a triple. Two big men shooting triples at each other.
11: Well, the corners are wide open because the Spurs are helping out. They refuse to let SGA penetrate.
10: Victor taking Jay Will off the bounce. Pass to Sell. Corner 3's good. San Antonio heating up from three-point land.
11: Really important. 4-for-5 to start the third quarter.
10: 69-69 score. 7.5 to go, third quarter. Jay Will, Jalen Williams on top, Lou Dort. They work it toward Jay Will, and now passes and is knocked out of bounds. Tried to find Jared McCain in that deep corner.
11: Dylan Harper has such good hands. He gets his, so many deflections just by reaching out in the passing lanes. He's in the right spot, and he's active with both hands.
10: Alex Crusoe in for OKC. Jason Wallace out. Inbound, Shai Gilgeous-Alexander. Now finds Caruso on the top for 3, and he hits. Alex Caruso, 3-for-3 tonight.
11: Restoring some order for OKC.
10: 72-69 Thunder coming up on 7 minutes to go in the third. Wemby has it on top against Jay Will. Off the bounce, drives, gets high in the air using the glass, miss, but grabs it with a right hand and flushes it. All in one motion, Wemby with the putback slam. San Antonio within one.

0: You know, we can't expect anything else for the rest of the series. We just got to keep punching.
1: Alex Caruso explained to me last year when I asked him for some insight on Shea. He said he's not the most vocal leader. It's an example thing. What was the example from Shea in between game one and then during game two where he was brilliant? Is there a way to describe it, Chet?
0: I think just the way that he carried himself. You know, no matter what happens, he's going to continue to walk with confidence, come in, get his work in, you know, and everybody follows suit. And, you know, I think it's good that, you know, head of the snake kind of sets that tone.
1: Well, and he, as I say, he was great tonight, and it feels like next man up. We were just talking to Brian Windhorst. I don't know how much you heard, but, like, unfortunately, we see Jalen leave again with the hamstring issue. You guys have had to play through some of that. AJ stepped up, and, like, maybe he gets hurt in the end, but you guys have to deal with adversity, even though you're as great as you've been. How much does that prepare you for moments like this when it is literally next man up?
0: Yeah, I mean, adversity can come in any form. And, you know, this is the world of athletics. Things like that happen. You never want to see it happen. You know, for either team, everybody wants to play fully healthy. But, you know, that's part of the game. And, you know, no matter what happens, what the adversity is, we got 17 dudes who are ready, you know, whenever their name's called.
2: Chet Holmgren with Scott Van Pelt following a 122-113 victory for Oklahoma City over San Antonio that evens up the Western Conference Finals at a game apiece. Coming up tomorrow night, it's going to be Game 2 Eastern Conference Finals. Game 1 last night, certainly memorable. The Cavaliers built a 22-point lead on the Knicks. And then New York went on a run, outscoring Cleveland 44-11 over the last 12 and a half minutes of the game, including a stretch of overtime. New York comes away with a game one victory. They'll try to make it two straight, hosting tomorrow night at Madison Square Garden. Game 2 Eastern Conference Finals, yours on ESPN Radio. Pregame coverage starts at 7:30 Eastern. And of course, game 3 of the Western Conference Finals, that's now all square, that will be Friday night, 8 Eastern. The coverage gets underway once again on ESPN Radio. Our final score tonight, the Oklahoma City Thunder 122, San Antonio Spurs 113. Game night comes your way next. 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
17: We finally got a conference final game that did not take overtime to decide. I'm Q Myers. OKC knotted the series up with San Antonio after defeating the Spurs 122-113. SGA, Shai Gilgeous-Alexander had 30 points and 9 assists, while Alex Caruso had 17 points in 25 minutes coming off the bench. And after having 41 points in game one, Wemby feels like he came back to earth by dropping in only 21 points and pulling down 17 rebounds. Yeah, I know, I said only. Stephon Castle was the high scorer for San Antonio with 25 points, but also had 9 turnovers for a total of 20 through two games. Game three comes up Friday night in San Antonio. Dallas's Cooper Flagg, Charlotte's Con Knipple, and Philadelphia's VJ Edgecombe were unanimous first-team selections for the NBA All-Rookie Team that was unveiled Wednesday night. Also making first-team All-Rookies, San Antonio's Dylan Harper and Memphis' Cedric Coward. Harper also appeared on all 100 ballots with 93 first-team nods and 7 second-team votes. Those 5 players were also the only ones to get votes in the Rookie of the Year balloting, which Flagg ended up winning over Con Knipple. Caitlin Clark, she missed the game with back soreness. Fever star was a late scratch ahead of Wednesday night's 90-73 win over the Portland Fire because of back soreness. Her head coach, Stephanie White, said before the game, Clark woke up with stiffness and soreness in her back, and then asked in postgame whether that was going to be an issue. She said it can be, if there's anything more detailed than that, that'll be for the training staff to address. The 2024 number one draft pick and Rookie of the Year, Clark, is coming off an injury-riddled season in which she appeared in only 13 games and missed the entire second half of the season. For more scores and analysis, check out ESPN.com and the all-new ESPN app. Coming up, more reaction to Western Conference Finals game number 2 between the Spurs and OKC with Emmett Golden and me, Q Myers, here on Game Night on ESPN Radio on the all-new ESPN app.
18: 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It's Unsportsmanlike, 6 a.m. Eastern, right here on ESPN Radio, ESPN2, and ESPNU.
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21: Looks for SGA, finds him on the bounce. SGA drives inside the arc, pulls back, jumper. Good for SGA! 30 points in Game 2 as the Thunder lead by 7. 120 to 113, Thunder, 40 seconds to go.
0: They ISO'd him on the left side, and he made him pay.
17: That was Shai Gilgeous-Alexander getting the bucket that increased the Thunder's lead to 121-113. They go on to win 1.

0: keep you at arm's length, you know, to get a lead and maintain a lead and to keep that going. And it's tough to hold off a team as talented as the San Antonio Spurs. You know, they got great players. Their organization is awesome. You know, they have a culture there just like Oklahoma City has as well. So, man, hey, get your popcorn ready because this is going to be a long series and it's going to be an entertaining one.
1: That's what I believe. I believe it's going to be a very long series. I anticipate it going all seven. It's knotted up at one as OKC got the 122-113 victory over the San Antonio Spurs. He's Emmett Golden. I'm Q Myers. It's game night here on ESPN Radio on the ESPN app. Coming up next, we'll actually hear from the Thunder head coach, Mark Daigneault. That's next on game night on ESPN Radio on the ESPN app.
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13: Caruso, high lob, Holmgren with the alley-oop. That lob had to be so high to get over Wembanyama, and it did.
14: Alex waited till Wemby came to play him, and he lobbed it up about 14 feet.
1: There was a lot of lobs and a lot of teardrops in this game. Game number two of the Western Conference Final. A game where you saw the Oklahoma City Thunder knot the series up at one with the 122-113 victory. That Chet Holmgren alley-oop assist by Alex Caruso. That highlight courtesy of ESPN Radio. 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

0: allowed them to get 17 offensive rebounds. You combine those two, guess what? That's a bad day at the office, and that's how the Spurs ended up losing 122-113 to OKC, and now the series is knotted up at one. He's Emmett Golden. I'm Q Myers. Coming up, we'll hear from the MVP. No, we'll hear from the two-time back-to-back MVP, Shai Gilgeous-Alexander. It's game night here on ESPN Radio on the all-new ESPN app.
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10: 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SGA drives inside the arc, pulls back, jumper. Good for SGA! 30 points in game two as the Thunder lead by 7. 120 to 113, Thunder, 40 seconds to go.
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0: SGA had 30 points on the night, 9 assists. He had, what, 2 blocks? 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Game 2, much more like what he was expecting. A highlight coming in courtesy of ESPN Radio. The Thunder 122, the Spurs 113. Series is now knotted up at one. 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
11: Let's go out to the loo. Let's talk to our guy, Michael. Michael, welcome to game night. What you got for us on the game?
12: But you need to call your buddy in and wake him up. Maybe 12:15. Let him know that was called a Cavalier. He always wants to shout about a Cavalier, letting him know that Cavaliers just got Cavalier by the next night.
11: He's not wrong. He's not wrong. 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He's Emmett Golden. I'm Q Myers. Don't forget the NBA playoffs are on ESPN Radio. 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Well, we did you a solid, Emmett. We didn't call you last night. Now, there were some of us that thought about it, you know, and I was like, you know what? I'm going to let my man get it because I'll catch up with him tomorrow night. But, man, we got to send you to the front of the congregation, man. You need to come and tell the whole church audience what in the hell happened to your Cleveland Cavaliers in that ultimate meltdown that we witnessed on Tuesday night.
13: So my partner in Cleveland, Dry Cherry, said it best. We talk that Cavalanche stuff all the time. Well, last night was a Cavalapse. It was a collapse of epic proportion. And, man, you know, a lot has been made about James Harden. And, look, he got abused last night. But Kenny Atkinson, what he did was malpractice, in my humble opinion.
11: Yep.
13: You're up 22 points. It's in the fourth quarter. What you need more than anything is stops, you know, and you see that James can't, he can't guard Jalen Brunson, which there's no shame in that. There are a lot of people in the NBA.
11: But he didn't even touch.

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0: Week's first meeting in 2006, so it's fun. I mean, it's like a pinch me moments. You know, been happening the last few days. Getting to sit next to James Campen in the meetings is fun. Jari Evans was a teammate of mine. You know, he's on the staff now. Was a Hall of Famer. Should be a Hall of Famer. So that's pretty cool too. So a lot of connections.
1: Rodgers adding he thought his career in Pittsburgh was over after former Steelers coach Mike Tomlin resigned after the team's wildcard playoff loss to Houston in January. Rodgers, now 42 years old, calling this now a full circle moment to be able to play for Mike McCarthy once again. ESPN analyst Booger McFarland.
2: Good for Aaron Rodgers. He's a four-time MVP. He's going to be a first ballot Hall of Famer, and everybody's going to salute and applaud his career. I thought he should have retired last year, but the fact that he's announcing it before the season, I think, gives everybody around the league, including defensive coordinators, one more opportunity not only to laud him, but to try to beat him. I think the fact that he's coming back with Mike McCarthy, a guy who he's very familiar with, I think he's going to get the best out of Aaron Rodgers. And let's just hope, for every Pittsburgh Steeler fan out there, this is not a swan song we can go around and pass out rocking chairs after games and all that stuff. Let's hope that you can get the best version of Aaron Rodgers, because he's truly one of the all-time greats in our game.
1: McCarthy and Rodgers spoke weekly, sometimes multiple times within a week, as Aaron Rodgers worked through his decision-making process before signing that one-year deal to return to the Steelers. Returning to the mound, but even making a contribution prior to that. That's next. Sports Center All Night continues. It's ESPN Radio.
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0: Fermin to cut it off from the wall. Running on the pitch, Gonzalez. He's around third, and he'll come in to score on the offline throw. And they're going to say that he missed third base. And he did not. Two runs are in on Reynolds' double. 7-0 Pirates in St. Louis.
1: Pirates adding insurance in that eighth inning with a two-run double from Brian Reynolds. No relation. 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The Fan. Pirates a 7-0 shutout of the Cardinals. The win snaps a four-game losing streak. Pittsburgh's sixth shutout this season, tied for the second most in baseball. Cardinals are shut out for the third time this season, second time in the last three games. Brewers also with a shutout on Wednesday.
2: Cabrera brings home the pitch, and Hamilton rips one into center, down for a base hit. Around third, and headed for home is Freeland. Now the ball gets past PCA. Ortiz still running. He's going to score. Hamilton around third. He's on his way home. Here's the throw. Hamilton, that first slide is safe. Three runs on one swing from David Hamilton.
1: 620 WTMJ Brewers, a 5-0 shutout of the Cubs, who are shut out for the sixth time this season. Brewers get their first series sweep, three or more at Wrigley since 2021. Braves, meanwhile, continue to win.
3: Looking for a base hit right here. And Austin hits a deep drive to center. Ruiz back to the wall. He just manhandled this thing. It's a three-run homer by Austin Riley to straightaway center field, and it's now a 3-1 Braves lead in the top of the second.
1: 680 The Fan. Braves a 9-1 win over the Marlins, Atlanta's 34th win in 50 games, tied for their third best 50 game start since 1900. Eighth 9-run game this season as the Braves beat the Marlins 9-1. All evened up in Oklahoma City with an interesting move by the Thunder. That's next at ESPN Radio.
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0: 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Well, what do you know? 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And it's actually one time you can look at the sun.
2: Here goes Heidemann, spins in the paint, lofts it up. No, rebound Edwards with 9 seconds. Connecticut does not have a timeout. Leisure Walker pushes up in stride, Burke, and lays it in. Plus the foul.
0: NBC Sports Boston Sun, an 80-78 win over the Storm, Connecticut's first win of the season. They snapped a five-game losing streak. Storm falling to 1-4 to start the season, tying the worst five-game start in franchise history. Wings and Sky were in a 10-point game.
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0: Braves lead in the top of the second.
1: 680 The Fan. Braves a 9-1 win over the Marlins. Atlanta's 34th win in 50 games, tied for their third best 50-game start since 1900. Eighth 9-run game this season as the Braves beat the Marlins 9-1. All evened up in Oklahoma City with an interesting move by the Thunder. That's next at ESPN Radio.
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3: Aaron Rodgers says this season will be his last in the NFL. Golden Knights striking first. They surprised the Avs on their ice in Denver, taking the first one on the road. Thunder able to pull even in the series with the Spurs. They take game two at home.
4: Wallace gets it to Shea Gilgeous-Alexander.

0: go the other way in game one. That's it.
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2: And now heading to Thursday's game two, adjustments for Cleveland. Former NBA guard Darren Collison.
3: We all know James Harden's defensive liability, right? And he's as great as he is offensively. He does have some mishaps defensively, but that's just no excuse. Like at the end of the day, you know, if you know your teammate needs help, you just got to be a little bit more help on the strong side. Knowing that James Harden's on an island a little bit with Jalen Brunson, you probably got to send a double team and then make somebody else beat you other than Jalen Brunson, especially when he has it going. When he has it going, you want to send two to the ball and maybe let Mikal Bridges or Josh Hart or OG Anunoby beat you from the outside rather than, you know, Jalen Brunson just carve you up in the paint.
2: Darren Collison earlier on Unsportsmanlike here on ESPN Radio right now, Sports Center all night.
4: But this one is headed to the books. Hats off, you're up in game one. Vegas 4, Colorado 2. The Knights use a 3-0 lead on their path to victory. Coughlin, Dorothea, Howden, and Nick Dowd to make it a 4-2 final. The Knights take a 1-0 series lead in the Western Conference final.
2: Fox Sports 98.9. Vegas built a 3-0 lead. They win it 4-2 on the road in Denver over the Avs in game one. Golden Knights now 5-2 on the road this postseason. ESPN analyst PK Subban.
5: Everything from top to bottom as the team, starting with the coach John Tortorella setting the tone coming in 2 months ago with this team, and we're seeing it's paying dividends. Their depth was there. We saw Dowd on the insurance goal to get it, but also the work by Colton Sissons and their third and fourth line on that goal that Dylan Coughlin scored to start off things today. So outside of it, it's a total team effort for Vegas. Top to bottom, this is Colorado's first loss at home during the playoffs, guys. No one's been able to beat them at home. And it was soundly, from top to bottom. They weathered the storm at the start, but we didn't talk about Nathan MacKinnon until the end of the game. You know, Logan O'Connor was probably the most talked about player for us for Colorado, and I said it before the game during the first intermission that if we're talking about Logan O'Connor with the Colorado Avalanche and him being the most of a threat to the Vegas Golden Knights, that's exactly what Vegas wanted. This was a textbook road win from the Vegas Golden Knights and a hell of a way to start off the conference final. There's a long way to go, a lot of hockey left to be played, but this team's been playing great of late, and they're still playing well right now.
2: Game two coming up Friday night in Denver, 8 o'clock on ESPN. Thursday, game one for the East. Hurricanes finally returning to the ice after nearly 2 weeks off. They'll host Montreal coming off seven-game series against both the Sabres and the Lightning before that. ESPN analyst Mark Messier.
6: Yeah, look, this is not a good scenario for a great scenario for Montreal playing back-to-back game sevens when basically Carolina swept through the first two rounds. I can only tell you that there's been a lot of talk about Carolina having 11 days off. Well, I was in a scenario in the 80s where we had a long layoff, 10 or 11 days before we faced Philadelphia in the finals. And yeah, sure, you might not feel great the first game because it's sluggish. It's hard to practice the intensity that you play with. But ultimately, in the end, every day off is like months of rest and getting your body ready and rested. You think about 82 games during a regular season, you never have this kind of rest. So Carolina's coming into the series incredibly rested. This is going to be a tall task for Montreal to turn around quickly and get themselves engaged mentally into this next series there, because if they get behind, they got to come to the party on time this series, or it'll be a short one.
2: Game one coming up tonight. SportsCenter all night, ESPN Radio.
7: Aaron Rodgers says he is done after this year.
8: I think you're going to get whatever Aaron Rodgers has left.
9: And I don't believe he's going to be backtracking on that. I think that's it.
2: Aaron Rodgers back for one more season. That'll be it. But he's spending his final season with the guy he spent 13 years with in Green Bay and Mike McCarthy. ESPN Steelers reporter Brooke Pryor.
10: Both of them use the same word to describe being reunited, and that is surreal. Mike McCarthy said it was really special to walk out on the field for their first OTA practice alongside Aaron Rodgers on Monday. And Rodgers said he's been living in a series of pinch me moments, not only working with McCarthy, but also some of the assistants and teammates he was with in Green Bay, including offensive line coach James Campen, Jari Evans, who was one of his teammates in Green Bay, now a coach here. And he also said that it was kind of surreal to be sitting in the team meeting at 8 a.m. Monday morning. He said he felt like he was a 22-year-old 16-year-old back in Green Bay in 2006. And it's fitting because then 20 years later, Rodgers was actually a huge part of McCarthy being hired here in Pittsburgh when he suggested to GM Omar Khan early in the offseason, hey, you guys should take a look at Mike McCarthy, bring him in for an interview, see what happens. Rodgers said once that happened, then his interest was piqued because of that full circle aspect of this. And now they're just getting started for this last ride and they're going to go out together.
2: Reunited with his future Hall of Fame quarterback. Meanwhile, there's another coach impressed with an incoming rookie. That's next. SportsCenter All Night continues. It's ESPN Radio.
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2: 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The Raiders drafted Fernando Mendoza with the expectation he would be their quarterback into the future. So far, so good, says Raiders coach Clint Kubiak.
20: Anything that you put in front of him, he's going to attack it, you know. So anything that's new, he spends extra time on it. You can tell he fixes things from one day to the next. Very coachable. He's working his tail off.

0: And we'll see how the series plays out. They've split the first two in Oklahoma City. They'll head to San Antonio for game three. That one's coming up on Friday, whereas the Eastern Conference at Madison Square Garden plays game two tonight. SportsCenter All Night continues at ESPN Radio.
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16: 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And WDGL HD2. 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

0: and welcome to the Hoop Collective podcast. We talk about the NBA, which we're doing on Wednesday morning. Joining me from across the street at Madison Square Garden, where the New York Knicks came back from 22 points down in the fourth quarter to win in overtime over the Cleveland Cavs, take a 1-0 lead in the Eastern Conference Finals this evening, is Tim Bontemps.
1: Hello, everybody. When the Cavs were up by 22 in the fourth quarter, Danny Green, who I was watching the game with, turned to me and Dominique Collins, one of our producers, and said, "It's time for me to go home. This game is over." We shook our hands and he left.
0: Good analysis. Joining us from Oklahoma City, where he's covering the Western Conference Finals, which are currently being led by the San Antonio Spurs, in case you hadn't heard, is Ben McMahon.
2: Howdy, partners. There's stuff going on the home front as well, but just hanging out in Bricktown.
0: The home front, you mean the Dallas Mavericks, I assume, and we'll be speaking about that a little later. Okay, so here in New York City, the streets are still alive following their overtime winning game one. And I will just say that the Cavs were playing for

0: flabbergasted by what Kenny Atkinson was doing. I couldn't believe he didn't call timeout at any point. It was crazy to me.
1: And his explanation was he likes to hold on to his timeouts.
2: You literally lose two of them.
3: His post game. Well, okay.
2: It's just crazy.
1: Invest in your 401k.
0: You're literally just called timeout with 4 minutes to go in the fourth quarter. Just let your team get a break. I couldn't believe it. It was crazy.
3: First off, let me just say that Sam Merrill, you know, and it was relevant this week, the double bang that Mike Breen made famous with the Steph Curry shot 10 years ago in Oklahoma City. Tonight, there actually was a half bang. When Sam Merrill took the shot near the end of regulation,
0: I thought it was in.
3: Breen, I'm pretty sure, said bet. He actually got the first half syllable out. He was prepared to bang it. And then the ball rimmed out.
1: Honestly, that should have counted for at least 2.5 points. It was in.
0: I don't know how it didn't go in.
1: Rattled around the bottom of the net and out.
3: But for basketball karma, that ball shouldn't have gone in.
1: Well, Kenny Atkinson said they got unlucky.
3: Kenny Atkinson said they got unlucky and that he was proud of the way his team played. I guess he can be proud of the way they played for three quarters. But so basically, you know, taking a step back, Mike Brown, Knicks coach, desperate, down 20, you know, with less than 10 minutes to go, put out basically an all-shooting lineup. Mitchell Robinson had been playing earlier in the game. The Cavs were purposely fouling him. I think they put him on the line four times. He went 2 of 8. And, you know, he had a good stretch in the first half, but he was being ineffective. And so he went to, Josh Hart. The Cavs were totally helping off of.
1: So Josh Hart was -23 in this game.
3: Yeah, he took, you know, Jared Allen was guarding him and he was helping off of him. So Mike Brown made a sort of I don't want to say you're desperate in game one, but sort of for the moment.
0: I mean, he really just subbed out Josh Hart for Landry Shamet. I mean, it wasn't like he had his other starters in the game. He just
3: right,
0: went,
3: but he went he to an all shooting maximized, lineup.
0: Sure, he just went all offense. Yeah.
1: Spread the floor out, put the ball in Brunson's hands, and let's just try to outscore him down 22.
0: See what you can do.
3: And so I want to say, about 7 possessions in a row, they just went to a very basic pick and roll where they forced James Harden into a switch and put Harden on Brunson, and Brunson got past him every single time.
0: Well, and the Cavs weren't even trying to stop that. They were doing the most casual rub switches ever, just letting James Harden get isolated on Jalen Brunson.
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5: I'm pleased to move on from that showing by the Cavs to discussing what you witnessed firsthand on Monday night, McMahon, and that was the incredible performance of Victor Wembanyama, including the shot heard round the world with his 32-footer there in the first overtime. And, you know, one of the reasons I think Wembanyama took that shot was because there was about 29 seconds left on the clock when he took it, which ensured that it would create a 2-for-1, which I think is one of the reasons why he took it. So that even if he missed it, the Spurs would have had a chance to defend and have another chance. And that, to me, sort of personifies Victor Wembanyama, that he would, number one, have the guts to take that shot. Number two, have the arrogance to believe he would make it. Number three, have the ability to make the shot. And number four, do it in a way that was strategic. I think sort of sums up the way that whole game played out. And I'm sure that the mood in Oklahoma City after not losing a playoff game for weeks is a little bit tense right now.
6: Yeah, and the Thunder are familiar with this territory. It's not a comfortable situation, but they are confident. They lost the opener to the Nuggets last year, came back and won game two, won a seven-game series. Same thing in the finals against the Pacers. Both of those were heartbreaking losses. Aaron Gordon hitting the game-winning three for the Nuggets. Tyrese Haliburton hitting, you know, his millionth game winner of last season in the finals game one. So, you know, they've been here. You know, as Mark Daggett said, one thing he loves about this team is their ability to problem solve.
5: That was a great quote. I let's just put it this way. I was a little bit more impressed with that tact than Kenny Atkinson's after this game.
6: Sure. And you know, he loves his team's ability to problem solve, especially throughout the course of a playoff series. Having said that, it's a different kind of calculus. Geometry, whatever damn math you want to bring up, when you put

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7: 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The Raiders drafted Fernando Mendoza with the expectation he would be their quarterback into the future. So far, so good, says Raiders coach Clint Kubiak.
8: Anything that you put in front of him, he's going to attack it, you know. So anything that's new, he spends extra time on it. You can tell he fixes things from one day to the next. Very coachable. He's working his tail off. It's very important to him. Asks a lot of great questions. When he gets on the field, he's no BS. He's all ball.
7: Now, as for how things will play out for Las Vegas in terms of, let's say the depth chart, ESPN Raiders reporter Ryan McFadden.
9: Even though Fernando Mendoza was the first overall pick in this year's draft, the Raiders are making him earn his spot. During practice today, Kirk Cousins took the majority of the first team reps, while Mendoza played mostly with the rookies and the third team. Now, Kubiak said he does not have a specific timeline in terms of when he wants to name a starter. He's going to let that reveal itself during training camp. The expectation, however, is for Cousins to start the season as a starting quarterback, due to Kubiak, general manager John Spytek, and even minority owner Tom Brady are big believers in letting a young quarterback sit and wait behind a veteran instead of starting him right away.
7: But so far, so good, says the Raiders. SportsCenter All Night, ESPN Radio. Back to baseball. Blue Jays and Yankees in a tight one. But they can thank ABS.
10: Bases loaded, nobody out, no score. Schlittler's set. He kicks and offers. And it's a check swing, low ball four. And that pitch was low.
11: I mean, why not challenge if you're Austin Wells? That's arguably the biggest pitch of the ball game. Schlittler's not very happy. Aaron Boone is going to come out and have a chat with his pitcher. I'm assuming he's taking him out. But what an at-bat from Andrés Giménez.
7: Sportsnet 590 The Fan. Blue Jays a 2-1. Win over the Yankees. Trey Savage, 6 innings, 8 strikeouts, 3 runs allowed this season. A's in 10. Beat the Angels 6-5. Nationals double up the Mets 8-4. Nationals returning to 500 for the second time since April 1st.
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6: Number 5.
7: Reds get their first series win on the road in a month, adding insurance in the top of the ninth. 700 WLW.
13: And now Stewart turns on one and lifts it high, deep, and gone into the second deck in left field here at Citizens Bank Park. A two-run shot for Sal Stewart. He got a cutter on the inside part of the plate, and he launched it out of here.
6: Number 4.
7: Stanley Cup playoff action. Avs may have won the President's Trophy this season, but it's Vegas striking first in the conference final in Denver.
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8: 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The Thunder look to even a series against the Spurs in Game 2.
9: Here comes Oklahoma City running. Caruso leaving it for SGA, who drives it through the cylinder on the slam.
8: Western Conference final action begins on the ice between the Golden Knights and Avalanche.
10: Knights come in. Here's Marner working through the slot. Puck came off the stick. In front, they score!
8: Hanging up the cleats after 2026.
11: Do you believe this could be your last year? Do you even think that right now?
12: Yes. This is it.
8: Plus, all the best highlights from a Wednesday in the majors.
13: The first pitch from Vasquez. Ohtani swings and sends it high in the air to deep right center. Merrill back at the wall. It is gone!
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14: 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Two games into the NBA's conference finals round, and we'd already seen three overtimes, two of them coming in the opener of the Western Conference final when the Spurs came out of the gate with a win in Oklahoma City. Thunder hosting Game 2 Wednesday. And as for that encore, well, OKC had a goal of pulling even in the series.
9: Here's SGA finding Dort on the left angle. Back to the MVP. Gildas Alexander drives down low, squares, jumps to his left and hits on a 10-footer. Oklahoma City leads by 11, their biggest of Game 2.
14: Oklahoma City building a double-digit lead in the second quarter. 11 would be the lead at the half. Third quarter, a bit tighter.
9: Wemby's going to pull for three and hits another one. His second triple of the third quarter has tied the game at 66. This is a 15-2 run for San Antonio after Lu Dort made an early bucket. Wemby has it on top against Jay Will. Off the bounce, drives, gets high in the air using the glass miss, but grabs it with a right hand and flushes it. All in one motion, Wemby with the putback slam.
14: Mark Hestisher calling in here on ESPN Radio. Spurs making that comeback in the third quarter. Fourth quarter, Thunder looking at their

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5: 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Well, what do you know? 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
6: Here goes Heidemann and spins in the paint, lofts it up. No, rebound Edwards with 9 seconds. Connecticut does not have a timeout. Leisure Walker pushes up in stride, Burke, and lays it in. Plus the foul.
5: NBC Sports Boston Sun, an 80-78 win over the Storm, Connecticut's first win of the season. They snap a 5-game losing streak. Storm falling to 1-4 to start the season, tying the worst 5-game start in franchise history. Wings and Sky were in a 10-point game.
7: 8 on the shot clock now for Beckers. 4 seconds. Beckers gets downhill, lays it high off the window. Dallas does exactly what they want to do right there. Take up time off the clock and score late in the clock.
5: That's what they do. USA Network with the call. Wings a 10-point win, 99-89. Jessica Shepherd with 18 points, 10 rebounds, career high 12 assists. Second career triple-double. It's the first triple-double in the WNBA this season. Paige Becker, 24 points on 11 of 19 shooting, extending her streak of games scoring at least 15 to 10, longest active in the WNBA. AZ Fudd, dozen points, tying her career high, back-to-back game scoring in double figures. Fever and fire in the other game of the night.
7: Fox trying to slow down Mitchell. Look at Timpson soaring in for the offensive rebounds. The ball movement from the Fever leads to three more for Mitchell. That's a great example of it from Sarah Williams.
8: Yeah, I think we have to get the best out of what you can for your players, right? And Leah Boston continues to go to work.
5: USA Network Fever, a 90-73 win over the Fire. Leah Boston, 24 points, 8 of 11 from the floor. Hit 2 of her 4 three-pointers. 24 points, 8 rebounds after missing the last game with a lower leg injury. Fever, a 90-point game. They've scored 85 or more in 5 consecutive games to start the season. SportsCenter All Night, ESPN Radio to baseball. Dodgers with Shohei Ohtani as the starting pitcher and also in the lineup. So he was the first one in the batter's box in the top of the first in San Diego.
9: It's the first pitch from Vasquez. Ohtani swings and sends it high in the air to deep right center. Merrill back at the wall. It is gone! Shohei Ohtani mauls the first pitch from Randy Vasquez.
5: Certainly helping himself right out of the gate. And as for the mound,
9: ninth pitch coming from Ohtani DeLoriano. It's strike three, and everybody knew it. A sinker from Ohtani. They get his fourth K of the game.
5: AM 570 LA Sports. Ohtani's second career leadoff homer in a game that he started as pitcher, first in the regular season. He allowed 3 hits in 5 innings, shortest outing of the season, lowered his ERA to .73, second lowest by a Dodgers pitcher through 8 starts of a season since earned runs became official in 1912. Oh, by the way, Dodgers shut out the Padres 4-0. Padres are shut out for the 4th time this season, 3rd time this month. Shut out 10 times by the Dodgers over the last 5 seasons. No other team has shut them out more than 5 times over that span. Speaking of shutouts, Pirates and Cardinals.
10: Going for somebody that doesn't, usually fit that profile. Here's a line drive toward the right field corner. Short wall out there, and it's gone. Right down the line.

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7: 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The Raiders drafted Fernando Mendoza with the expectation he would be their quarterback into the future. So far, so good, says Raiders coach Clint Kubiak.
8: Anything that you put in front of him, he's going to attack it, you know. So anything that's new, he spends extra time on it. You can tell he fixes things from one day to the next. Very coachable. He's working his tail off. It's very important to him. Asks a lot of great questions. When he gets on the field, he's no BS. He's all ball.
7: Now, as for how things will play out for Las Vegas in terms of, let's say the depth chart, ESPN Raiders reporter Ryan McFadden.
9: Even though Fernando Mendoza was the first overall pick in this year's draft, the Raiders are making him earn his spot. During practice today, Kirk Cousins took the majority of the first team reps, while Mendoza played mostly with the rookies and the third team. Now, Kubiak said he does not have a specific timeline in terms of when he wants to name a starter. He's going to let that reveal itself during training camp. The expectation, however, is for Cousins to start the season as a starting quarterback, due to Kubiak, general manager John Spytek, and even minority owner Tom Brady are big believers in letting a young quarterback sit and wait behind a veteran instead of starting him right away.
7: But so far, so good, says the Raiders. SportsCenter All Night, ESPN Radio. Back to baseball. Blue Jays and Yankees in a tight one. But they can thank ABS.
10: Bases loaded, nobody out, no score. Schlittler's set. He kicks and offers. And it's a check swing, low ball four. And that pitch was low.
11: I mean, why not challenge if you're Austin Wells? That's arguably the biggest pitch of the ball game. Schlittler's not very happy. Aaron Boone is going to come out and have a chat with his pitcher. I'm assuming he's taking him out. But what an at-bat from Andrés Giménez.
7: Sportsnet 590 The Fan. Blue Jays a 2-1. Win over the Yankees. Trey Savage, 6 innings, 8 strikeouts, 3 runs allowed this season. A's in 10. Beat the Angels 6-5. Nationals double up the Mets 8-4. Nationals returning to 500 for the second time since April 1st.
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6: Number 5.
7: Reds get their first series win on the road in a month, adding insurance in the top of the ninth. 700 WLW.
13: And now Stewart turns on one and lifts it high, deep, and gone into the second deck in left field here at Citizens Bank Park. A two-run shot for Sal Stewart. He got a cutter on the inside part of the plate, and he launched it out of here.
6: Number 4.
7: Stanley Cup playoff action. Avs may have won the President's Trophy this season, but it's Vegas striking first in the conference final in Denver.

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2: What most have suspected finally is a reality. The Pittsburgh Steelers and Aaron Rodgers have reached agreement on a one-year deal worth up to $25 million.
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6: 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Also, speaking of playoffs, Vegas up 1-0 with a 4-2 win in Colorado last night in the NHL Stanley Cup. Our guy Kevin Weeks is going to join us later. Had a fascinating moment with him the other day. And Danhausen, just throw that out there. Just leave it at that, because that is true, everything I just said.
7: Wow, and didn't mention anyone else in the room.
6: Well, not everyone else in the room is going to be on with us today, Smalls.
7: Well, neither is Danhausen.
6: But Kevin Weeks is.
7: I know, but I'm just saying, you put Danhausen up top billing, and there was a lot of other people in that room.
6: Wendy was Schrager, there. Jason McCourty, no, not as much. Jason McCourty's the best. Yeah, Kevin Weeks. And Dan, there was an. You just wait. You'll understand when I bring it up.
8: Can I ask y'all a question?
6: Yeah.
8: Danhausen uncursing the Knicks. Does that curse everybody else that's in the playoff field that the Knicks are competing against?
7: Oh.
8: I'm just thinking about the injury to J-Dub last night, the injury to Dylan Harper, De'Aaron Fox taking longer than expected to come back. I'm just wondering, Danhausen uncursing the Knicks, does that then curse the Cavs, the Thunder, and the Spurs?
7: Mm. Because they're so protected?
8: That's what I'm saying.
7: Huh.
9: No, because he cursed the Cavs. Like, I think he has to curse you for the bad things to happen.
7: Specifically.
9: Yeah. Like, he cursed the Cavs.
8: So how do you explain what's happening in the Western Conference Finals?
6: Yeah. Wait a minute. You know, like, the whole thing with Pete Rose when everybody would say, like, the games he didn't gamble on would mean, oh, well, that means you think you're going to lose, right?
7: Oh, right.
6: So if he uncurses one team, well, he didn't say anything about the others. Does that mean they're cursed or uncursed? Like, how does that work? Because he didn't comment on the Spurs and the Thunder. So does that mean the curse is hovering? They got hurt last night.
8: That's what I'm saying.
6: I don't know. We'll
7: the
6: have to ask him.
7: There.
6: Is he around today? There's a lot of buzz that he could be around today. Yeah. Because why, if you're the Knicks, would you not keep inviting him to the Garden?
8: Of course you would.
7: No, you have
6: I mean,
7: to
6: I,
7: have
6: he
7: him.
6: He has
7: there.
6: A job, so maybe, I mean, well,
8: no, that's his job.
6: Tomorrow.
8: As far as New Yorkers are concerned, that's his job.
7: James Dolan better make sure it's his job.
8: Yeah, for the next, what, 3 weeks? That's his job.
6: So, Nuno, your ruling is if he doesn't curse or uncurse you, you're neutral. It's not like you're betting against them, so to speak.
9: Yeah, I think he, because specifically for the Cavs, because obviously his beef.
6: Well, he commented on
9: that. With the Miz, yeah, like he's like, you're cursed. He uncursed the Knicks, so maybe when he uncursed the Knicks, it's like all this good stuff is going to happen to you.
7: Mm.
9: And I don't know, maybe.
6: But CeCe's asking about the Spurs and the Thunder.
9: And softening them up for the Knicks, but that's assuming the Knicks get to the finals. They're just a little soft.
8: Don't start that.
6: What do you mean? You took your day off for the parade.
8: Oh, here we go.
7: Brunson's off the desk.
8: I was going to ask Nuno how concerned he was about bobblehead Brunson not being on the desk.
9: Oh, yeah, well, put that thing back on the desk.
10: I mean, this feels like a real opportunity for the Thunder or Spurs fans to get on board with Danhausen. Because, I mean, he takes bribes. That's kind of the whole thing.
6: Human monies.
10: You pay him some human monies, he'll curse the other team. So the fact that nobody's done it yet is kind of a miss by them.
8: The Spurs need to do this in a hurry.
6: Yeah.
7: Get to the bank.
8: They're running out of point guards.
7: Get to the bank.
6: Wow, that's interesting. That's a good thought all around. That Dan, if you're the Spurs or Thunder fan, that you need to jump on board with Danhausen to curse the other team. Very interesting thought. Yeah, it's worked for the Knicks, that's for sure. Last dance, maybe?
7: No.
8: You have a last dance and you didn't have a first dance with the Pittsburgh Steelers?
6: Well, let's hear from Aaron Rodgers yesterday, who addressed the big looming question. Could this be it?
11: Yeah, I love Mike T. I mean, I really appreciate the opportunity to come in last year and love my experience with him. And, you know, I thought when he said he was stepping away, that was an emotional moment just because we all love him so much and care about him. And, you know, I thought that that was probably it for me in Pittsburgh. But when the decision was made to hire Mike, I started opening my mind back up to coming back.
1: Two more. Aaron, do you believe this could be your last year? Do you even think of that right now?
11: Yes. This is it, yeah.
12: Didn't he say that last year? Kind of.
7: Not definitively like this.
13: And so, okay, so do you believe him?
7: Yes, 100%.
13: Why?
7: Because he's in his 40s. He's 42 years old. He called it, additionally in that presser, a full circle moment to be able to come back and play with Mike McCarthy. Obviously, they have a lot of connective tissue from their time, their successful time together in Green Bay. And Cece, you can obviously speak to this. What it takes for you to get ready to play physically and mentally, the rigors of a season, you can't do it forever. And I think Aaron Rodgers knows that the market for him is not robust and that the Steelers eventually are going to have to move in another direction and find their quarterback of the future. And if you're an athlete of the caliber of Aaron Rodgers, don't you want to walk away on your own terms? Don't you want to walk away before the game decides for you? And so I think it's good for all parties involved that he put it out there, put it into the ether. This is it for me, so that we don't have to go through another offseason wondering, and he doesn't have to wait until that decision is made for him.
8: Yeah, I mean, listen, if you're thinking about retirement, you are retired. That's what Bill Parcells used to always say. So in no way, shape, or form am I expecting an improvement from the version of Aaron Rodgers that we saw last year. I think more so than anything, this puts into focus what the Pittsburgh Steelers need to do in terms of their quarterback plan this season. Aaron Rodgers is the week one starter. Mike McCarthy is the coach charged with getting the team ready to play. Also, Mike McCarthy responsible for developing Will Howard and Drew Aller. So at some point this season, we see one of those guys get some extended run. Because if this is going to be the last dance for Aaron Rodgers with the Pittsburgh Steelers and the NFL as a whole, I just don't see a point and the Pittsburgh Steelers going out there and allowing Rodgers to take up all the airspace when it comes to snaps in meaningful games, as opposed to allowing one of those young guys the opportunity to grow and learn and to see whether or not they can be a part of your long-term solution at the position. Because when I look at this Pittsburgh Steelers roster, it's a good team, but I don't expect that they're going to contend for a championship. Now, maybe they can surprise all of us. It happens every time. We see it all the time in the NFL. But based on the version of Rodgers that we saw last year, based on what I saw against the Texans in the wild card round, I don't suspect that that's going to be the case. So, if you're not playing championship football, which is the standard in Pittsburgh, then Aaron Rodgers and Mike McCarthy have to be the two individuals that prepare the organization for the future.
13: Quick thing. How is the rest of the league going to celebrate him or not this year if this is his last year? Is it a retirement tour? Are there going to be moments at stadiums? Or is it he's playing football games and that's just it? You're not going to be LeBron next year, 2 years from now.
8: Man, what did Draymond Green tell Paul Pierce? They don't love you like that. They don't love you like that, dog.
13: But that's the answer we need to understand.
8: Fans around the NFL have Rodgers fatigue. Will he, won't he? Every single year.
7: Totally.
8: We get that every single offseason. Will he, won't he? From the last couple of years at Green Bay to the years with the New York Jets to the 2 years with the... Will he, won't he? We're tired of it. And the juice ain't worth the squeeze. All of the speculation, all of the bluster has paled... It's not justified considering the product that we've got from him on the field. So
13: fair. You just painted the picture using that Sherwin-Williams paint smalls.
7: No doubt. In sports, the best teams know when to make their move. Sherwin-Williams is making theirs with their Memorial Day sale. We're talking 30% off paints and stains. It's here May 15th through the 28th. 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
8: When else can you say, I'm going to have a BLT, but pancakes for the table? It's only acceptable at brunch. I'm not going to dinner and saying, I'll take the chicken parm with pancakes for the table. 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
9: Like, whoa. 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
10: analyst. I don't even like orange juice that much.
9: You don't like mimosas? Orange juice?
10: Not that much. I wouldn't throw it against the wall, but I was just making a joke. Well,
8: what's your brunch order?
11: Yeah, good question.
10: Here's the thing. I really like a lunch more than a brunch.
9: I really totally agree.
10: You know, I just think it's hard to get a well-cooked egg. I want a fluffy egg.
8: Oh.
10: You know, I don't, so many places, like a Bourdain egg? They overcook the egg.
8: It's because you need to do the figure eight. You need to whip it in a certain way.
10: I have no idea what you're talking about, but yes.
9: Yeah, what are you talking about? Figure eight?
8: Anthony Bourdain
9: made
8: amazing eggs with chopped up bacon, chives, cheese, but when you whip it, you kind of move it in a figure eight with a fork, and it cooks it in a certain way. It distributes it evenly. It's fluffier.
10: Okay, I'll come
12: I have a recommendation for you in the area. You. I'll give it to you once.
10: Okay, good. Okay. I want a fluffy egg.
12: I got you.
10: Egg.
12: I got
9: fluffy
12: you.
9: Egg. All right.
12: I got
8: I'll send you,
12: you
8: a
9: Wendy
8: recipe.
9: Loves fluffy so, eggs.
12: Trust the 300 pounders when it comes to food.
10: Well, I'm in that boat.
8: And trust me, when it comes to CC, do I know food or do I know food?
12: You do.
9: We are all super fans of the Hoop Collective Podcast. We love it. It's normally three voices. It's normally Brian Windhorst, Tim McMahon, and Tim Bontemps. There was a fourth voice most recently. You put your son on. Explain.
10: Well, the producer put my son on. But yeah, I mean, you know, I'm at the age where I have my little lectures and sayings or whatever. And, you know, one of the things about sports in general, but particularly the NBA, is it's like, and when I make occasional speeches, like this is one of my big things, is that there's always time. There's always time in sports. You know, this is what you say to your 8-year-old or your, I assume, 15-year-old or 25-year-old. When he strikes out in the first inning or, you know, loses a game, you say, well, there's always time. Mm-hmm. Obviously, at some point, there isn't time, but there's always time. That's why people say to me when NBA games are over in the first quarter or the second quarter after game one or, you know, with 10 minutes to go in the game or if you're down by 22 with 7 minutes left, like the other night, like, yeah, this one's over. And I go, there's always time. So my son has heard me say this many times over the years. And I was at the Knicks game the other night, and he sent me a video after the Knicks got to overtime. My wife sent him. He's 8. And he's like, hey, I guess you were right. They were down by 20, and they're down in the overtime. I guess you're always right. You're right. There's always time. And I was right. But yes, I mean, that is a big thing about the NBA. And it's what I would say about these series right now. Like, whether you're this is what I would say about the Cavs. You know, people are like, you know, this series is over. Like, that was your chance to even get it to 5. Maybe, but there's always time. Mm-hmm. The NBA, basketball in general, is a very restorative, forgiving sport.

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5: 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We'll talk Saints with Luke Johnson, talk Tigers with Chris Blair. 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
6: With Pat, the producer.
7: There's an epidemic going on. People wearing jeans at the gym.
8: Oh, really?
7: Are you going to go about your day? Corned beef and cabbage. Disgusting. I don't know why people eat this. Does anyone still go to tanning salons and use tanning beds? Like, Ev, I know you're a big spray tan guy.
8: I'm not afraid to admit that I've gotten spray tans in the past. I got one before the Super Bowl. You guys ripped me.
7: Yeah, you were orange.
8: How dare you? It was a beautiful golden brown.
9: Ugh. I'm over it. I'm sick and tired and over it.
7: Get a life.
10: Yes, each and every day at this time, our producer, Pat Costello, gives us items in and around sports entertainment, his life that he is over, presented by Progressive Insurance, is unsportsmanlike. Pat.
7: You okay, Candy?
11: Yeah, we're just telling some stories, man.
8: Reminiscent.
11: Okay. Stories. Nothing that can be brought on the airwaves.
8: No, okay, fine.
11: Yeah. This is a PG show.
7: In that case, I would like to talk about ESPN Cleveland.
8: Oh
11: boy.
7: Why are we keeping stats on OTAs again? What are we doing?
10: For a QB tracker?
7: They're keeping a QB tracker.
10: Well, you just confirmed why.
7: Their OTA sessions. 11 on 11, 7 on 7. We're doing like completions, TDs, and interceptions. Come on, man. We can't actually take this as serious stats. What are we doing here? Come on, I'm blaming Aaron Goldhammer. I don't know who's actually responsible, but it feels like this is a Goldhammer.
11: Well, we've been on the air for an hour and 50 minutes, and we've talked about Cleveland sports for 40 minutes.
10: And by the way, Todd Monken destroyed his quarterbacks for throwing interceptions in OTAs against air. So keeping the stats probably made some sense.
7: Yeah, but then you don't need the stats.
10: What you're saying, when you're putting up that graphic and it's not sponsored, I agree with you, Pat. Terrible job by them.
7: Well, what are the stats proving?
10: What Todd Monken said, they're throwing interceptions against air.
7: Yeah, but it's stats for practice.
11: No, it's not.
7: We're talking about
11: air,
7: practice.
11: No pass rush.
10: Okay, whatever. You know what I mean.
11: Pass rush.
12: Bad day for Dylan Gabriel, can't see. 1 of 4, one pick.
7: Yeah, like,
10: why is he not on the field?
11: I mean, it's pretty hard to throw an interception against air.
10: I mean,
12: it should like,
11: no defense, you still throw a pick.
10: Shouldn't Dylan Gabriel, lefty, with Stefanski, be on the Falcons? Just get him on the Falcons. He's gonna get caught. He's gonna sign with the Falcons. Let's just fast forward. Just get him there. Like, why are you giving rep? It's gonna be Watson or it's going to be Shador. You don't need to give reps to everybody else. I'm sorry.
11: Somebody got
10: to
11: run this Cal team.
10: Mm-hmm. Anyway, next one, Pat.
7: So I went to the PGA Championship this past Sunday, which was pretty awesome. We've talked about it a little bit, but there was one takeaway that I had that really bothered me. People should not be allowed to smoke cigars at these things. I don't mind people smoking cigars on the golf course if you're playing with your buddies or whatever, but like when there's a group of 100 people waiting to cross a fairway and you're blowing cigar smoke into my face, we have a problem. Like this was so annoying to me. There were so many people smoking cigars. Not a cigarette to be found, not a vape, nothing. Just cigars. That was like the most prominent thing. We had to move from downwind at one point because somebody was smoking a cigar near us. It was ridiculous.
10: Are you saying there should be more cigarettes?
11: No, he said they should not be smoking cigars.
8: Yeah, cigars.
7: You shouldn't be allowed to smoke anything. That's my point. On a golf at a PGA tournament?
10: Even know. Can you do that? Can you outlaw someone smoking a cigar when it's obviously...

0: necessarily
1: it's
0: legal.
1: A private
2: it's
1: course.
2: A sanctioned event.
1: Why okay. can't they?
0: Yeah, I know. I'm asking. I'm
1: sure they can make whatever rules they want to make.
3: Right. I they outlaw it at like sporting events. You don't see people smoking cigars in baseball stadiums.
1: Yeah,
3: that's outside.
1: Nobody's ripping darts at an NFL stadium. It's just not happening. But here's the thing, Pat. I'm usually pro cigar on a golf course, but you're right. When there's a large gathering, you should be mindful of those around you, and nobody wants your secondhand cigar smoke.
2: No, yuck.
1: So I'm with you on that one. That is a miss by Aronimink. They should outlaw it. As a matter of fact, it should just be outlawed, no smoking at all PGA events.
2: Agreed.
1: Period.
3: It was gross.
2: Respect the patrons.
1: I'm with you, Pat.
0: Do
1: I actually agree with you.
0: Do they sell cigars at these events, Pat?
3: I don't think so, but you know what? I didn't really look.
0: That would be the reason
3: impressed.
0: That they would if they all of a sudden had this big cigar brand that's like, hey, as part of our sponsorship, we need to have the opportunity to sell it. They're just not going to outlaw it. I mean, that's, you know, it's going to be about the bottom line. I think in general, you guys are right. But if somebody's paying to get in there.
1: But it's a family friendly environment, 100%. Which means kiddos are around. And nobody
0: should they not
1: wants
0: sell alcohol then?
1: Well, the kids can't get contact from the alcohol.
2: Yeah.
0: Okay. No, I'm just.
2: There's not secondhand alcohol.
1: It's not secondhand, right?
4: I wasn't saying they do sell cigars at the actual tournament.
2: Dad had a beer. I'm just saying.
1: Yeah, right.
4: There's your answer.
0: Yeah. Well, then now you got your answer, Pat.
3: Gross.
4: They're making money off of your secondhand smoke.
0: Next one, Pat.
3: If you have stickers on your bumper, I just know you're a bad driver. It drives me crazy every time I see someone with a bumper sticker. I'm like, this is not going to be fun being behind this person. I've never been behind a person with a bumper sticker that's been a good driver. It's zero for a million. It's ridiculous. Mm. Stop putting bumper stickers on your car, by the way. You look ridiculous.
0: So you think bumper stickers is a tell?
3: Absolutely, it's
0: that's
3: a tell.
0: That's interesting. And you think someone gets it because they're a bad driver, or they become a bad driver because they're a bumper sticker person?
3: I think you're a bad driver and you don't respect your car, and then you put a bumper sticker on it.
0: Hmm.
2: Yeah, in your mind, you're like, this is already going to get banged up, so why not throw a sticker on it?
3: Well,
2: is
3: if you just
2: saying?
3: Think a bumper sticker looks cool on your car, then you have no taste.
0: What about back window stickers?
2: No.
3: Then you're I'm pushing, you're pushing it.
2: Cars.
0: I don't think I've ever put a bumper sticker on, but I had the University of Wisconsin, like, in the back of my back window thing.
2: Right, in college. Not as an adult.
0: No, not as an adult. I don't know. I don't think so. Yeah, I never put a sticker on my car.
1: I hate a car sticker.
2: Me too.
1: I hate it.
3: It looks horrible.
1: Despise it. If you want a decal, pay for it to put it on your license plate. Don't put it on the bumper sticker and don't put it in your window.
0: There was a kid, though, in my high school had an awesome Jumpman logo in the back window of his car. That was really a Jumpman logo sticker. Now, he later got arrested for murder, but let's focus on the
1: whoa!
0: Right. No, we're going to focus on the important stuff, which is the Jumpman logo that he had in his car.
1: That took a dark turn.
2: That's a
1: bad.
4: Was he a good driver, though?
0: I think he was. Yeah, I think he was.
4: Okay, great.
0: Yeah.
4: So that wasn't a crime.
0: Yeah.
4: His driving.
0: Right. Next one, Pat.
3: So I met a guy at my sister's wedding named Brian, whose husband's name is also Brian, but he made me realize that Michelle's a slacker.
2: What?
3: You're a slacker. Because Brian, the first Brian, not the second Brian,
2: right.
3: has run a marathon in every continent.
0: Jeez.
2: Shout out to Brian.
3: Every single continent. You're a slacker, Smalls.
1: He ain't run no marathon in Antarctica.
3: Yes, he did.
1: What?
3: Every continent.
1: Hold on. There's a marathon in Antarctica?
4: Yeah.
3: There is. And he ran it.
1: What?
3: Shout out to the Bryans.
0: Smoking a cigar the whole time, too. It was amazing.
1: There's a marathon. That is fascinating. A marathon in Antarctica. Who are you racing? The penguins? Like, who's
0: have you
1: going
0: ever done a triathlon?
2: No, you
0: got to
2: run
0: a marathon.
2: You're running before the ice melts.
1: Right? I'm just like, man, we got that much global warming now?
2: Yeah.
1: You got 26 miles where you can run in Antarctica?
2: I have no interest in that. One and done for me. Yuck.
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19: Good morning. It's 7 a.m. here on Thursday, May 21st. Today in Baton Rouge, you can expect rainy skies with a high of 82. On today's show, a familiar name returns to the LSU football program. 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

0: Weatherman, OTB on this Thursday morning. Hold on. This thing on?
1: Something's wrong with Matt's.
0: They are really...
1: Oh, did you have the cough button?
2: Yeah, no. Yeah, I had it on push to talk instead of push to mute.
1: Oh. Perfect.
0: Technical difficulties continue.
2: That's on Taylor.
3: That's on Taylor. That is not on me.
0: Oh, Taylor. Trying to sabotage yet another show.
2: Yesterday,
0: trying to give American flags away. He said, not on my watch. Watch this.
1: Guys, it was one wire that he cut.
3: So that's what I explained to everybody. I was like, look, one. I showed up yesterday morning. I brought him coffee. I cut one wire. Didn't think it was a big deal. Turns out, huge problem.
0: Not on my watch. There's not going to be a flag giveaway here. I'm taking the reins.
2: Uh-huh.
0: And then today,
2: it's not because he wanted them all either.
1: It's disgusting behavior.
0: And then today, he does this to try to make it look like we have just technical issues all over the place when it was really just him trying to rain on the flag parade.
1: That's brutal.
2: He didn't cut it this time, though.
0: I'd be too obvious.
2: It'd be too obvious.
0: 2 days in a row.
2: He's sitting here just trying to embarrass me. Embarrass me in front of my daughter.
0: In front of your child.
2: In front of my child.
0: We're sorry, too.
2: If anybody heard a cute little...
1: The cutest
2: Coyote howl ever. Probably it's not even particularly close, cutest howl we've had on the show.
0: Yeah, much better than her father's. Yeah.
2: Much better than mine. That's probably why Taylor muted my mics, so you didn't hear my howl.
0: Yeah. To be fair, she has practice because they're in your yard as well.
2: So we got a lot. You know. Tuzette sees, she sees the coyotes quite often in the yard. Yep, you sure do. Tuesday's here. First day of summer.
1: Let's go.
2: Let's go.
0: I mean, good on her. Didn't even.
1: Summer.
2: Okay, all right. Get off the mic.
0: Didn't want to sleep in. Want to come hang out.
1: She's a third grader, so
2: it's not really that big of a deal.
0: It's very true. Yeah. So we do apologize for yesterday. I'll give it like they tried. Cassie was poor. Cassie.
2: Oh, poor Cassie. Cassie was so stressed.
0: So stressed.
1: And she's like, I'm so sorry. I'm like, it is not your fault.
0: The most stress.
1: You are okay. Everything is fine.
0: Yeah.
2: You know what I didn't see her do, though? I didn't see her unplug it, fan it, blow.

0: the cartridge.
1: The most absurd one was people were like, if you have scratches on your CD, put it in the toilet and flush the toilet.
2: I never heard that one.
1: What? That's not real. I swear.
3: No
1: it's
3: way.
1: Gonna, it's going to clean it.
4: Did it work?
1: Why would the...
3: Now, did you have to put it face down or face up?
1: Face,
3: which way does the toilet face need, up. Toilet water need
1: to... Face
3: that?
1: Up.
3: Okay.
1: Let's face up.
3: I don't know. Like, you just held it with your hand or what?
1: No, I mean, it was, you know, a flush toilet report, already. You just throw it down in there, and then you flush it, and like that was the thing. I don't know.
3: Okay. Well, did it? Did you try it?
1: I don't believe I did.
3: Okay.
1: I don't believe I did.
2: You got it?
1: But I would have if I needed to, if I was on Vice City and it wasn't working. You know?
3: You knew what to do.
1: I'll never forget Kirk Dahl. Shout out to Coach Dahl. He's calling me because that was our recruiter for LSU. We had the same guy because same territory.
3: Yep.
1: And, you know, he was just recruiting pitch and trying to talk and probably something really important. And I was, like, in the middle of playing Vice City. And I remember being like, all right, Coach.
3: All right, Coach. Well, like, I'm coming, so. Can I
1: get back to the.
3: Yeah.
1: Oh, this man's doing his job. He was a really good recruiter.
3: He was awesome. He's like, yeah, Coach. Like, Coach, I just need to go back to. Bunch of these people at the grocery store or something.
1: Yeah, and I really do. It was like before
2: running over pedestrians.
1: I think it was like before all the 18 stuff happened, and you know, just kind of like calling to ask jersey number or something. I'm like, Vice City.
3: Yeah, Vice City. I don't know.
4: Coach, I'm in the middle of robbing a convenience store. Yeah, gotta get back to you.
3: Yeah. You know what really confused me when I was growing up? Like, cause it was like even before. Like the first one that had the discs to me was like regular PlayStation that had the CD type game. And I was always confused. Like, how could this one CD go into this PlayStation and it has all this memory? I can play a complete game with one of 150 different college games. It has all this stuff I can do on it, but I can only put 12 songs on a CD.
1: Yeah.
3: That never made sense to me.
1: That's a pretty good point.
3: Yeah.
1: Yeah.
3: Until later, like in high school, when we discovered MP3s, and you could hold like 100, 120 of those things on there.
2: And then you could later convert the YouTube video to an MP3 file, so you wouldn't have to buy from iTunes.
3: Holy moly.
2: I used to do that all the time.
3: I mean, I never bought music for a while.
2: Fair.
1: Yeah, we had this thing called Napster.
3: Mm-hmm. I'd bought a couple of computers.
2: Rhapsody.
1: Yeah. LimeWire was my go-to probably. Yeah, a couple of new computers.
3: LimeWire, was it Kazaa?
1: Yeah.
3: Mm-hmm. They were kind of the same deal. I did have the original Napster, though. Like the OG Napster. Back in T-Town.
1: Yeah.
3: Mm-hmm.
1: Oh, yeah.
3: Then in college, it was a little bit more torrents.
1: Yeah.
3: Yep. Download whole albums right there. Click of a button. Wasn't good for the music industry, me.
1: No, people like Metallica were really mad at people like
3: you. I did not give my share.
1: No. We're balling on a budget.
3: Balling on a budget.
2: I mean, they had enough money.
3: Stole a lot of music.
1: Yeah.
2: She's like, wrap it up.
1: She's like, I don't know what y'all are talking about.
2: So wrap it up.
1: y'all don't just open your phone and type in what you want to hear and hear it automatically? That's weird.
3: Yeah, so weird.
4: Can you just talk to Alexa?
1: Yeah.
2: Oh, guys, wait. You know how I have CDs still and I will listen to CDs?
1: Yeah, sure.
2: My new car doesn't have a CD player.
3: Oh. Doesn't have a
2: devastating.
3: Six-disc changer.
1: It's probably been a while since one's had one.
2: I know.
1: You know what I mean?
2: I know.
1: Probably like 2016, 2017.
4: It's so upsetting. Yeah, yeah. I guess mine doesn't either. I haven't checked, but I mean, I'm sure it doesn't.
1: Yeah.
3: Hadn't even thought to check.
1: Yeah. Your old one had a tape deck, probably.
4: My old one had a cassette.
2: Yeah. Yep.
4: And a cassette. That's actually how my aux cord worked. You put the cassette in and had the cord hanging, and then you plug it in.
3: Respect, dude. Nice. Respect. It sounds better that way. It's kind of like vinyl. Cassette aux cords.
1: Yeah.
3: Just like vinyl.
1: A little scratchiness basically. To it, yeah, which scratchy. The imperfections are what I like about vinyl. So mm-hmm. kind of same situation, mm-hmm. Tay-Tay.
3: Except his imperfections was probably skipped every time he hit a speed bump.
2: Yeah. Mm-hmm.
4: Yeah, it rattled a little bit.
3: Sure.
4: It rattled a little bit.
3: Now, like, you know you were a baller, too, if you could fit six CDs mm-hmm. into your dashboard.
1: Yeah.
3: Like, here, load one, disc one.
1: Yeah.
3: And you could load six of them in there. You could switch from disc to disc.
2: I know. That was the
1: My
2: best.
1: Mom's a Zuzu Rodeo.
3: Those dudes

0: Those dudes used to get all the ladies.
1: Dude, my dad, I remember when, this is like 05, 06, he took a CD out, and he's like, okay, well, we'll play another one. I'm like, you just took it out. He's like, no, I got like five of them in there. I'm like, that little slot? Like, blew my mind.
0: Mm-hmm.
2: Dad, too, just wants to know if she can have the Nutella, brother.
0: Oh, yeah, you can have Nutella sticks.
2: Yeah, you can have it, yeah.
0: It's breakfast. All right.
2: Breakfast of champions right there. Tuesday's has probably been up for 2 hours, though.
0: So I was getting coffee about 5:45 this morning.
2: Yeah.
0: And she walks in there, barely open her eyes, that this is what she wanted to do on her first day of summer.
2: Yeah.
0: Right here. Be part of the foxhole.
2: I like it. I walked in, asked her, no sleeping in the first day of summer? Nope.
0: Oh, no. She does not sleep in. She'll go to sleep at 8:30 in a heartbeat.
3: Same.
0: She ain't going to sleep.
2: I'm about to say, Alondra will do
0: she
2: more.
0: She ain't going to sleep at 8:30, though.
3: I also Alondra would fall asleep in the superior
2: yeah.
3: table. Fair. I would.
2: Yep. Fair.
3: Well, give me one margarita, I'm out.
2: Yeah. Not you two's.
0: Two of the last three times we've been over there to Superior, she's definitely fallen asleep.
2: It's a good spot.
0: Good for her.
2: This is going to be kind of difficult to see where we get started next.
0: Yeah, we got to choose, don't we? We got some good stuff to choose from.
2: We got some good stuff.
3: Pick a hand.
0: Oh, pick
3: a hand. Wait, hold on. Ready? If we have the paper ball, if you pick the paper ball, we're talking about baseball first.
0: Okay.
3: Not, we'll talk Coach O.
2: Okay.
3: You ready?
0: All right.
3: Who's picking it? We'll have Tuzette choose.
2: Yeah, let's choose.
3: This one? We're talking Coach O. I put the trash in my right hand to talk baseball.
2: When we come back to get it started, we'll talk a little Coach O coming back to the Bayou right here on OTB.
4: Off the bench.
2: 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They make those decisions right here. 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

0: Welcome back in. OTB here live from the Raising Cane's studio. Let's don't delay it anymore. Let's go ahead and get this show started.
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0: All right, to get the show started, and I am glad we are starting here. Let's Coach go. O,
2: let's
0: coming
2: go, Coach
0: back
2: O.
0: to LSU.
2: Here we go.
0: That's right. Ed Orgeron, national championship-winning head coach, is coming back in the building. This came out late last night that LSU finalized the deal to hire Coach O back. He's going to be on Lane Kiffin's staff. Of course, we all know he is the head coach of the 2019 LSU football team, the greatest football team in college football history. They were pretty good.
2: The best ever? Is he the head coach of it?
0: He was.
2: Wow.
0: He was. And so you're adding him to the roster. He is going to be big in the recruiting department, also going to kind of be an analyst on defense, kind of help out where he can. But the most important part of this is the recruiting part of this. It is important to remember, with the changes in recruiting rules, this means that Coach O will be able to go on the road and recruit for LSU. We know he is an all-time recruiter. We know what he means to the state of Louisiana. This, to me, makes all the sense in the world because of his ties to LSU, what he's always been in his career, which is elite at recruiting, and also like the football stuff that he's going to be able to help out with as well. But with him being able to go out there and sell LSU, because nobody could sell LSU like Coach O, even after he was let go as the head coach. When you would talk with Coach O, he would sell LSU. He still would do it. I saw Coach O in Mobile a couple of weeks ago at an event. People were coming up to him. He was selling LSU to them. He still did it, right? He would end the conversation with Go Tigers. He was always LSU through and through. He was somebody that still had a home here. You'd see him around town. He never left. This makes all the sense in the world to me. Because, look, this isn't like you're bringing him in to be the D-line coach. That's not what he's here for. He's not here to be the D-line coach. Sure, he'll help out. If you got a question, hey, Coach O, what technique would you use here? Great, he's in the building. It is for recruiting to get back to dominating Louisiana. He's respected from Shreveport to Monroe to Alexandria to Lafayette to Houma to Cutoff to New Orleans, Baton Rouge, you name it. He's respected. He can walk into any gym in Louisiana. He doesn't even have to have an LSU shirt on if he doesn't want to, because they're going to know exactly who he is. I think with a new staff, with, you know, a lot of different people that have, you know, not been here, a lot of people that don't have necessarily Louisiana ties, you got the ultimate Louisiana tie now.
2: Mm-hmm. I was so fired up yesterday when I saw this news come across. What a perfect move by Lane Kiffin to bring him in, and in perfect timing, and what, and like just like you mentioned, the rules of college football, he comes into this position, he can go on the road and recruit. Like, what a perfect time for him to come full circle back to LSU. It just didn't feel right last year seeing Coach O like walking around with like a Hurricane shirt on the field and stuff like that. We saw this. It just didn't feel right to anybody.
0: Well, the Suns, because, you know, Suns were coaching there.
2: Yeah, of course. I know. I get that. But still, it's one of those things where it's just a natural fit and for in a natural position for him to come back and be in. Like, this is a man who is as high as it goes, as good as it gets when it comes to recruiting.
0: Yes.
2: Being able to talk and be passionate about something. And this man could have gone to any university and been a good recruiter.
0: Yeah.
2: And been able to give a sales pitch and seem endearing about it and truthful because he's just a passionate man. But there's another level when it comes to him talking about LSU and Louisiana because it's home. And so that reverence for the university that he has, for the state, and that just appreciation that he has comes through when he talks. And you can be like, it oozes out of him, like the LSU pride. And I mean, so much that Lane Kiffin mentioned Coach Orgeron in his opening statement when he came to LSU at the press conference. He mentioned about talking to him and calling him when he was on his little caravan from the airport to the football ops for the first time and passing the stadium and calling Coach O right there. So we knew they had a great relationship. I didn't know if this was possible because, like, look, I mean, a lot of times coaches have egos, right? All coaches have egos.
0: Coaches and players.
2: No head coach at a place ever wants to have a former head coach, especially a national champion winning head coach, joining his staff because there could be a power imbalance there. But this is like, I don't think that's even a thought with this. Like that, like they have such a good relationship. Coach O is probably in such an awesome place in his life and doing exactly what he is awesome at.
0: Yeah.
2: At a place that he loves. So I couldn't be more fired up for this move for LSU, not only LSU, but like for him itself. Like it's a good fit for everybody. And LSU football is going to be far better for it. So, he tried to get Lane here when Coach O took the head coaching job, tried to kind of lure him away from Bama at the time,
0: and Chris
2: Saban
0: got the Florida Atlantic job for Lane.
2: Exactly.
0: Yeah.
2: Funny how that works, right?
0: Right. And we know, like, when Coach O was here, you had top five recruiting classes in 19, 20, 21. Like, that's what he always has done.
2: Mm-hmm.
0: And it's a good point. I'm glad you did bring that back up. Coach O did try to get Lane Kiffin here. That relationship, too, is why this can work. Because of what you said, like, as players, as coaches, you got to have a little bit of ego to be able to be the best. And a lot of times this would be a disaster if you didn't have that relationship. But the fact that when Coach O was here, he wanted Lane here. When Lane's here now, he wanted Coach O with him. And so they've worked together at Tennessee. They've worked together at USC. They know each other inside and out, right? They know how to work with each other. Like, sure, they might disagree on something, but they've worked through that before.
2: Mm-hmm.
0: That's another piece of this that allows me to think that it's going to work out. And, you know, Lane Kiffin is not somebody that's going to be boots on the ground, hitting the road, hitting the trails, high school recruiting. It's not where he's had his success. He's had his success through the transfer portal. So for me, this is also Coach O's kind of going to take over that role, it feels like. He's going to be the guy in the gymnasiums, in the coach's office, around the state, recruiting LSU, and he's going to be able to do that while Lane Kiffin is going to be able to still do what he does in the transfer portal, and you try to blend those two things together.
2: So did we keep count after T? Is Coach O 77?
3: I think 78.
0: He's 78. 78?
3: Yeah.
0: I hashtag 78 when I sent the news last night.
2: Oh, see, it didn't click.
3: I remember, like, T was the 77th.
2: Oh, he's 77th, right. It's on me. Sorry,
3: it's on Taylor.
2: I had a margarita. Not a margarita, you know. I wasn't looking at the details.
4: Still not over it.
0: That was 11 hours ago.
2: I know. I had a margarita 11 hours ago.
0: Okay.
2: Exactly 11 hours ago. It was delicious.
0: That's why I said 11.
2: So I'm super fired up, though, by the way. I can't wait. I talked to Coach O about a month ago at Dick's Sporting Goods. Saw each other by the baseball mitt section.
0: I
2: talked to him for like 25 minutes.
0: I watched Memphis's baseball team when I was in Mobile, Alabama.
2: Mm-hmm.
0: As I said, I was doing an event. They had the championship game. I was on Game Changer off in the corner, watching them play, and Coach O came over there like, what are you watching? in my son's baseball game. He's like, you can watch it right there on the phone.
2: Right there?
0: He's like, it's crystal clear. I was like, yes, sir. He sat there and watched about 3 hours with me.
2: Huh. Yes, sir. 2026.
0: It is. I mean, think about that, though. Like, wait, you can sit there and you can watch.
2: Yep.
0: He's like, man, that what a great tool that is. I wish I'd have had that when my boys were playing.
2: I know.
0: So, Coach O stayed true. He hasn't ever gone away from LSU. You know, his sons are coaching across the country. Very successful is what, you know, by what I think all of them are in the playoff last year with the schools that they were at.
2: You know what's funny? It's like we think as fans all the time, you see these common sense things that you want teams to do. Oh, they should go hire that guy or pick that guy up. Like, it just makes so much sense. But it never happens. Like, this is one of those things that made so much sense that I never thought it would happen because it made so much sense. Like, come back, recruit, do what you want to do. You already, like, live here. You love Louisiana. Like, you have a good relationship with Lane. It's one of those things that made so much sense to me that I'd never thought was possible. But then it happens, and it's like, man, this is what a great move it is. So we should all be fired up. We got Coach O back.
3: I saw a tweet from Preston Guy that I completely agreed with. He said that it feels like people talking in a bar, and they're like, oh, just pay the buyout and fire Brian Kelly and then just go get Lane Kiffin. And then it's like, let's just bring Will Wade back. And it just sounds like we're people talking in a bar about sports.
2: Uh-huh.
3: And the athletic directors are just doing it.
2: Yep.
0: It's like, hey,
3: let's bring Will Wade back. It's legal now.
0: It does have a feel like, hey, you know what I would do?
3: Right. Yes.
2: You know what I do? That's kind of like how I felt about this last night. I was like, man, this is like what everybody wants to happen. But it never happens because for some reason it just like.
0: It's very, very true.
3: Yeah.
0: And it's a great way to put it because. Like, how many times have we been here, like, on air, off air, and be like, man, God, can we just get Will Wade back?
2: Yeah.
3: No, sometimes I'm like, I can't believe this is actually, like, a school that I'm covering, and it's actually all happening here. Like, we really got Lane Kiffin. We really hired back a coach that we fired for
0: And Johnny Jones is back on the staff.
3: Johnny Jones is back on the staff.
2: I'll add another one.
5: You have Orgeron. It's like, why stop there? What else can we do?
2: What can Brian Kelly do?
0: Nobody asked that.
2: Yeah. Let me take it a step further. Another bar talk. This is after a couple different shots.
3: Yeah.
2: Why don't we just go get a bunch of professional basketball players?
3: Bro, why don't we just go overseas?
5: That guy got drafted by the Celtics. Yeah. I thought he could play here.
2: He was Big Ten Player of the Year last year. Let's go get him.
3: I heard that guy in Tel Aviv is good.
0: All right, maybe we didn't say that because we didn't know that was actually a thing you could do. But we did always be like, man, God, can we have Will back?
3: Right.
0: Can we have Coach O, like, on this staff?
2: I know. Just in some capacity.
0: I mean, before Lane became the coach, like, hey, can we get Lane Kiffin over here to get some excitement?
3: It's a fever dream that's actually
0: happening.
3: Shout out
2: to Verge. Yeah. I mean, like, what a feeling we have right now after the worst year of LSU athletics.
3: Right? Like, men's.
2: Men's athletics, yes, excuse me. we're just like,
3: we're like,
2: go, Joe.
3: All our fever dreams are happening.
5: Verge is just like the picture of that guy where he's like, I'll do it.
2: I'll do it. You may do it. You may do it. You may push the button.
3: Where everyone's like triple dog daring Verge to do it. And he's like, all right.
2: That's great.
3: Dude, hire back Coach O. I triple dog dare you.
0: God, I love it.
2: But like.
0: Dude's probably in the building right now already on the phones.
2: But we talk about like, it's been a disaster this year in men's sports, right? But it's all led to this. We talked like how crazy of the butterfly effect was Garrett Nussmeier getting injured in training camp.
3: Yeah,
2: it was bad for a couple months. But if he doesn't, we still have Brian Kelly.
3: Right.
2: And
5: probably because you probably win 9 games.
2: Yeah, Brian Kelly's still the head coach if Nussmeier didn't get hurt, right? So like what a butterfly effect. Now we got Lane Kiffin and Coach O.
3: Yeah. Or if we don't get just like pummeled by Texas A&M 2 seasons in a row.
2: You don't do it.
0: The Texas A&M game made things accelerated.
3: Yeah.
2: You might lose that game, but you don't lose a lot of the other ones.
3: Yeah.
2: Like, you win 2-3 more games.
3: Right, at least.
2: And you don't get fired.
3: But the A&M thing was just, like, completely embarrassing.
2: Yeah, that's the only reason the appetite for the buyout was there. Because you got embarrassed.
3: It was disgraceful.
2: Yeah, it was embarrassing. That's
3: walked
2: the only
3: in your
2: reason.
3: Trap and took over your trap.
2: Yeah. Now, if you just have a bad season, he's still the head coach.
3: Right.
2: Which is a wild thing. So
3: now it better all pan out.
2: So everybody, we had a bad year, but can we be thankful for the, like, now that we're on this side of it?
3: Yeah.
2: Looking back on it, we're like, worth it?
3: Hey.
2: I don't know.
3: I think it was the Eli
2: Taylor's
3: Young.
2: Taylor's thinking about it, if it was worth it.
3: I think it was the Eli Young band that said
5: it's
3: every
5: been a bad
3: storm
5: year. Come back to me in a year. Right now, I'm still saying no.
2: You would have rather been decent and have Brian Kelly still your head coach.
5: No. I mean, like, how far are we getting last year with Brian Kelly? If you mean, like, CFP appearance?
2: No.
5: Yeah, probably. But 9 wins? No. I'm good on that.
0: Oh, I am so excited where we're at right now.
2: If we had 8 wins, he's not fired.
5: No, yeah, but I don't want that.
3: Everything that.
0: You're talking about, like, if it was just, like, normal losses, you're saying?
2: Yeah.
0: Because it was the way A&M did it that was, like, nah, we ain't doing that no more.
2: Yeah, but it was also in combination with everything else in the season. Like, the way you looked the rest of the season.
0: Yeah, it was for
2: losing
0: to Vanderbilt.
2: And the offense was looking pitiful.
0: God.
2: If Nussmeier is not injured.
0: Probably, yeah.
2: Brian Kelly didn't get fired. There's
3: everything that's happening is really exciting, but I'm not going to, like, I need a way to see.
2: It was a blood sacrifice.
0: No, I'm jumping.
3: I just need to wait to see.
0: Cannonball. Mm-hmm. Right in the deep end. Let's go.
2: I'm in, baby.
0: Alondra, I need something. After basketball was last in the SEC, after baseball, their season's already over, and we're sitting here, and it's May 21st. We need something.
2: Yep. You know, we've been dipping our toe. I've been a little bit,
3: and it's exciting. A little bit
2: more dipping the toe for a lot longer than most. I'm flying squirrel into the deep end right now.
0: I mean, butterfly effect of what football season was, and because of a major injury to your quarterback, your best player, and then the way the season went, the way the A&M game went, that not only changed your head coach of football, it changed your athletic director. Mm. So, like, that one thing that happened started this chain of events where you got a new AD. So if that doesn't happen, not only is Lane Kiffin here, is the question, is Will Wade still here? Right?
2: Yeah.
0: That's a big part of, like,
2: no.
0: Will Wade, I mean, sorry,
2: the,
0: back.
2: The answer to the question is no.
0: Matt McMahon's still here.
2: Yeah.
0: Because
2: certainly Lane's not here.
0: When Scott was in charge, like, they were, like, everything that we heard was that Matt was going to get another year. So that happens. Those changes happen. Verge says that's not happening. Moves on from Matt McMahon. Hires Will Wade. Hires Lane Kiffin.
2: Mm-hmm. And if you remember the discussions prior to all that happening and the rumors coming out, was LSU has no appetite to fire McMahon right now in the buyout unless it's Will Wade.
0: Yeah.
2: It's nobody else. Like, it's either Will Wade or Matt McMahon next year.
3: I think if Scott was still here, then I think Matt McMahon would still be here.
2: Yeah.
3: Because I think that LSU had a prior opportunity to bring Will Wade in.
2: Mm. Oh, for
3: and
2: sure. Yeah, it wouldn't come up.
0: Matt McMahon would definitely still be here, Alondra. Yeah. I agree with you. And then, like, Matt Campbell would be your football head coach.
5: Yeah, Lane Kiffin would not be your football coach.
0: You know what I mean? Under,
5: and yeah. You know me, I love Matt Campbell. I'm a Matt Campbell guy, but it doesn't bring the same juice and excitement. And
0: that's what would have happened.
3: Yeah,
0: Matt McMahon and Matt Campbell. And I'm just throwing Matt Campbell out there because I'm thinking of, like, somebody who's
2: in this,
0: a little basic that got hired.
2: In the scenario they're playing out, no, Brian Kelly would be your head coach. He would still be your head coach. So, Nussmeier,
0: maybe.
2: The way it fell off.
0: Oh, I'm just talking about personal conversations I had with the people that make decisions.
2: But the point I'm saying is the fall off is not there. The fall off is not there in football if your quarterback doesn't get injured.
0: Oh, well, yeah, but I'm talking about he was already injured. Like, the season would have gone how the season probably went, wins and losses wise. Brian Kelly or no Brian Kelly. Because, I mean, I don't know that he was going to make a difference.
2: Who? Nussmeier?
0: No. I'm saying the season and the record for football would have been the same because Nuss had already been hurt.
2: Okay. All right.
0: So they probably would have lost the same games that they
2: all
0: lost.
2: Right, so
0: and so, like, by the end of the year,
2: you changed our hypothetical situation. Got it.
0: Wait, what?
3: Let's figure it out in the break.
2: Yeah.
0: Yeah, boy. More OTB.
1: Off the bench.
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0: OTB here live from the Raising Cane's studio. You know, while we are getting the band kind of back together in football, College Game Day is going to be on campus for the first game against Clemson. We all know that. So the stadium and the campus is going to be turned up to an 11. Mm-hmm. I think we all agree there. I've got how LSU should come out of the tunnel.
1: Okay.
2: What we got?
3: The neck.
0: All right. Well, that would be awesome. Mm-hmm. But what if, right, the team doesn't run out, but the door's open, you can't really see who's walking out, and all of a sudden they get to the end of the cheerleaders.
1: Uh-huh.
0: And they reach down and they pull a blade of grass and they hold it up, and it's Coach Miles. And he eats the grass, and then the team runs out behind him.
2: That would be so awesome.
1: Electric.
3: Oh, yeah.
0: You want to talk about having the stadium go crazy?
1: He's like,
0: yeah. Oh, that's how we do it.
3: It'd be pretty sweet. Would the crowd go crazy?
0: They would.
2: I would.
1: I think people love Les Miles.
0: I'd be losing my mind on the podcast if Coach came back out.
3: I love Les Miles.
1: Yeah. I think the general LSU population loves him.
3: Good. I thought you
0: should. He won a national championship.
2: Played for another one. Played for three SEC championships.
0: Yeah.
2: Winningest coach in program history. No big deal.
3: Decent.
1: They're saying
0: I'm kind of mad that you didn't ask that.
3: I'd like to see him eat grass one last time.
0: Yeah. Oh, ran in our parade. That'd be awesome.
3: I said it would be awesome.
0: Play
3: I would
0: neck,
3: love
0: neck. Coach Miles comes out, kind of, you know, keeps his face
1: like
0: in a little
1: silhouette,
0: bit.
1: Like just silhouette, just the shadow.
0: Yeah, you know what I'm saying?
1: Like turn the lights down.
0: And then all of a sudden, just boom.
3: Yeah.
0: He's holding the grass
3: that,
0: up.
3: If you like that. Neck was at its heyday with Coach Miles.
1: He can come out to Neck.
3: Mm-hmm.
0: Yeah.
1: Bruh.
3: I thought you were going to say a live unleashed tiger.
1: Ooh.
2: We almost had that with Omar.
3: That'd be sick.
1: Omar was crazy.
3: Omar was
0: That feels like that never happened.
1: Right.
0: Like it was a dream.
1: It was.
3: That was a fever dream for sure.
0: Oh, my God. I forgot about that.
2: Omar, baby. They shipped him in from Florida.
0: Oh, my
2: they shipped
0: God,
2: him in
0: I
2: from
0: forgot
2: Florida.
0: About Omar. Yeah. The fat cat.
3: It's hard to erase memories when y'all keep bringing him up.
1: I mean, they brought a Floridian tiger.
2: They did.
1: Into
2: it was
1: Death
2: overweight.
1: Valley. Named Omar.
2: Barely fit in the cage. I mean, it was just not a good look.
3: That's bad luck. You can't.
0: I mean, I wish I hit home I wish run like actual Mike could like
2: right.
0: Sometimes,
2: like that's why we pay Mike. We don't need him.
3: Yeah,
1: why
3: can't
1: him.
3: We just do Mike? Yeah, he just.
1: Didn't they used to say that they would open the cage or something, and if he got in, they'd bring him out, and if he didn't, they would just leave him alone. Yes. Let's just do that again. Yeah. Like if he feels like coming out, let him come out.
3: So I don't know. Like
0: it was so bad, I'd have a real tiger.
2: I know it was awesome.
0: They
2: used to pull the truck. The cheerleaders would be on top of the cage. It was great.
1: Yeah.
3: Here's my question.
1: Okay.
3: I don't want to upset you, animal lovers out there.
1: Okay.
3: If you own a dog, and you need to go outside to potty.
1: Yeah.
3: And it doesn't want to go outside. Let's say it's raining.
1: Right.
3: You kind of just throw it outside and close it.
1: True.
3: Right?
1: You kind of do, yeah.
3: You just kind of make it go outside because it's a dog.
1: Yeah.
2: Little.
1: So make it go outside because it's a tiger.
2: A little harder to pick up and push the tiger into the cage.
3: Yeah, that's true. But
2: just logistically.
1: I mean, if
3: figured
1: you get
3: it out
1: several
3: before.
1: People.
3: They've done it before.
2: Yeah. You know,
3: I mean, that's just a question I'm asking for a friend.
1: Yeah. I wonder if we started a petition if it would be, like if they would...
3: Yep.
1: If it'd be effective.
3: I know it's cool to the animal lovers to ask the tiger nicely if he would like to get in the cage
1: right.
3: at some point for 20 minutes of his life. But at some point, you could just
1: put him in there.
3: Put him in the cage.
1: Right.
3: He lives Peter a pretty...
2: He, absolutely pound sand.
3: He lives a pretty plush life.
0: Yeah.
3: I mean, he gets ground beef given to him before every game in the logo of the people we're playing.
1: Right.
3: Pretty good.
1: He gets like frozen goat milk popsicles all the time too.
3: Yeah. I think he can just get in the cage.
1: Yeah. Get your ass in the cage, Mike.
0: Get your butt in the cage.
1: Sorry.
0: Mike.
3: I mean, we can ask him. We can keep asking him nicely. I know, Miss Alondra.
1: Sorry.
3: Suzette. She's right there by you.
0: Have you ever seen the movie Demolition Man?
1: It's been a really long time.
0: In the movie, when you say a swear word, no matter where you're at, it's like in the future, you get fined. You get like a ticket.
1: dang.
3: Yep.
1: I would get so many tickets. Yeah. I would go bankrupt.
3: When you bring your cat to the vet, what do you do?
2: What do you mean?
1: You force him in the cage.
3: You put him in a little cage to bring him to transport. They don't love it.
1: No.
3: But it's for
0: them.
3: It's for them. It's for the betterment of you and the people around you. They got to get shots to help everybody else as well, right?
2: I love your enthusiasm on this. Mm-hmm. I do. I'm with you. We're going to have to get about 6-7 people to help out with us. Shouldn't have said it around a kid. Yeah. Shouldn't have said it around a kid. That's on me.
1: She's going crazy right now.
3: Yeah.
2: Because, I can pick up a 3-pound cat and throw it in the cage, but Mike's
1: a big
2: boy.
1: I think the full OTB wolf pack can pick up.
0: With Coach O?
1: Mike, yeah.
0: Yeah. Coach O's going to do more of the heavy lifting, probably.
1: Oh, yeah.
3: Yeah. I mean, it'd be pretty heavy.
1: Have you ever seen anybody with more leathery skin? Like, have you ever seen a duo between Lane Kiffin and Coach O that are so tan and so leathery? Probably the tannest, leatheriest duo in college
3: Louisiana
1: football. Yeah. No, I don't think there's anything wrong with it. I love it.
3: Mm-hmm.
1: But they got to be the most in college football.
3: Studs.
1: Yeah. Aura. They're aura farming, right?
0: Yeah.
1: Right, Tuzet?
0: Yeah. All right.
3: Wait, hold on a second. I'm going to just look this up.
0: Wait, what?
3: Google's trying to tell me Mike the Tiger weighs 345 pounds. That can't be accurate.
2: I just look up
1: 345.
2: The average weight of a Bengal tiger. A male's like 440 to 570.
3: That is shockingly small.
2: I know.
3: I feel like.
2: I was just thinking the same thing.
3: I was thinking like, what do they weigh? 800, 900, maybe 1,000?
2: Yeah, it's like 500 pounds.
3: This one says Mike the Tiger, 345, depending. You know.
1: We can definitely do 345. Two of us can do 345.
3: Like you could get a 345-pound cat into a cage.
1: Absolutely.
2: Yeah, for sure. Now the logistics don't seem nearly as...
3: To drive around a field and be praised for 20 minutes. My God, terrible.
0: Yeah, there's no way, Mike.
1: Shut it down.
3: Yeah, shut it down.
0: All right, we got to take a break.
3: Okay.
0: We'll take that break. More OTB when we come back here live from the Raising Cane's studio.
4: Off the bench.
0: We already know it's here. 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
1: Welcome back in. OTB here live from the Raising Cane's studio. We will get to baseball here in a little bit. Obviously, their season is going to be finished now as they go down in the SEC tournament late last night to the Auburn Tigers. And so there's obviously a lot to get to there and what this season was and what it means kind of going forward. But yeah, LSU season is over after they lose 3-1 to the Auburn Tigers, and certainly would have led with that if it wasn't for Coach O coming back to LSU football and being a coach. So we will certainly get there. Don't worry.
2: Yeah, we had Coach O, and then we had to talk about how much Tigers weigh.
1: Well, that's kind of the way the show goes.
2: It's important.
1: It's the way the show goes.
2: It's important people know. We're trying to really get down to the facts of that. But, yes, LSU baseball. It is. The season is over. So we're going to give you all the details on that. But you know what? We talked about it when I walked in this morning. When Alondra, you and I and Tate Day were talking about it.
3: About what?
2: They fought.
3: Oh, yeah. They fought. And I
1: appreciate
3: that.
1: Even down to the very last out.
3: Yeah.
2: To the very last
1: out. Which we were asking for large portions of the season.
4: Yeah. We just didn't want rules like we've been getting.
2: Right. And I thought we had a little shot at it.
3: I thought so, too, honestly. Like,
1: Kaysen was 8 strikeouts.
3: He was locked in.
1: God, if he gets that out on the air.
3: Yeah. I know that's, and then Jay pulled him after that.
1: Yeah.
3: And you could tell he didn't, he was like, Coach.
1: Yeah, I know.
3: I'm trying to stay in here, and I get why Jay pulled him, but yeah, just very disappointing, but also predictable end to the season.
2: Yeah.
3: Unfortunately yeah.
1: Yeah. Going to be a complete.
2: Pearson got up there with the reset. Rain, and I was like, oh, come on.
1: And LSU just always does something like that in Hoover.
2: Mm-hmm.
1: I'm like, oh.
3: And that late night magic, Dari kept talking about the late night magic, and
1: I know.
3: you hoped for some of it.
1: I was like, oh, Pearson's about to send one. And he was swinging.
4: Bro, he had a good at bat.
1: He fell down pitches twice.
3: That was a great at bat from him.
1: ABS challenges went our way.
2: ABS did in the night.
3: Every time.
1: So.
3: Kaysen almost got cheated out of strikeout.
1: Like, think about that. Like, if it wasn't for ABS, like, the game would have ended on a strikeout, but it got extended, so I'm all for it. Anyways, we'll talk baseball. We'll talk more Coach O coming back to LSU. Stay locked in here to OTB.
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0: WNXX Jackson, KNXX Donaldsonville, and WDGL HD2 Baton Rouge. 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Off the Bench with Jacob Hester and Matt Flynn.
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0: Where the plays get broken down and science gets denied.
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0: Hour 2 of Off the Bench, live from the Raising Cane's studio.

0: 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Hour number two of OTB here live from the Raising Cane's studio.
1: There's good energy in this room today.
0: It's not even Tuesday.
1: I know, it's crazy. Thursday, is Thursday the new Tuesday?
2: Thursday is like the Tuesday of the weekend.
1: Oh, wow. Yep.
2: It makes sense.
1: Yep, carry the one.
2: It makes sense.
1: And I'm feeling pretty good, and I hope that you're feeling good out there listening. And we appreciate you listening, but nobody's feeling better than Tuesday over there.
2: Oh, she was getting
1: it. The dancing moves. Absolutely electric.
2: I know she's in the middle of the circle at the school dances.
1: No doubt.
3: Clearing everybody out.
1: Hey. One leg behind. Get out.
2: She hit the worm.
3: Is that the can opener? Is that
2: what that
1: is?
2: You do the worm?
1: Yeah. Is that the can opener?
4: I mean, I think it is. It looks like a can opener. I never knew the name of it.
1: This is can opener into the pool.
2: Into the pool, yeah.
1: No, can opener is one leg up, tucked.
4: Oh, is it?
1: It's a half cannon ball.
3: Wait, I thought jackknife was the one leg lean back. I don't really know. You might be right. It feels.
2: Is jackknife not just straight?
4: You'd have to be like this to be jackknife.
1: I can't remember what a jackknife is. I know a can opener is definitely one leg tucked, lean back. Makes a much bigger splash than a cannonball, despite popular opinion.
2: I always go cabbage patch.
1: What's the cabbage patch?
2: This one. Isn't this cabbage patch?
1: Oh, on the dance
4: floor? Yes.
2: Yeah.
4: That would be cabbage patch.
3: Wait, what?
2: Cabbage patch.
3: Yeah, that's cabbage patch.
1: This is cabbage patch?
2: I think so.
4: That's what I always called it.
3: It looks like it's one of those snowball, snow cone situations.
2: Oh, yeah.
3: Or a can opener.
2: Okay. Makes sense.
3: This is what Google's telling me.
1: Mm-hmm. My personal favorite, when I learned how to do it, when I got over the fear, was the flying squirrel or the watermelon.
2: Okay, elaborate.
1: Flying squirrel is you tuck.
2: I think I know what the flying squirrel
1: is. You tuck both feet back and you land at the top of your head.
2: Okay, what's the watermelon?
1: Watermelon is you look like you're going to do a belly flop.
2: Okay.
1: Like this, and then you tuck at the last minute.
4: Oh, so you curl and then look like a...
1: You curl, and then you hit the back of your head. The crown. You lead with the crown.
2: Okay.
1: On both those moves.
2: Okay. Interesting.
4: Mm-hmm. Get ejected from the pool parties for that?
1: People are like, they see you, you're like, no, not a belly flop. And then boom, last second.
2: They're like, no.
1: You tuck and roll.
2: Yeah.
4: No. And you're like, you thought.
1: Yeah. And Jake's like,
2: what a curveball. I'm Jake.
3: What was that about again?
2: The duck.
1: Yeah,
4: you didn't want to put the duck on the dash.
1: Just being too cool for school.
2: I'm Jake.
3: Do you have a duck on your dashboard?
1: I don't have a Jeep.
3: Do you have a duck on yours, Alonzo?
2: I don't.
1: If I had a Jeep. And you gifted me a duck.
3: I think you actually do feel like somebody that would do it.
2: Me?
3: No,
4: no.
3: He really does.
1: If you gifted me a duck, I'd put it up there.
3: See? And I'm trying to like open the door a little bit to him.
4: Only on certain situations with a duck.
1: But I was like, yeah, what if Harlow gave you one? Your cute little daughter.

0: It probably was not fitting Katie's.
1: No, well, Katie's it's kind of stretched out.
0: Oh, okay.
1: Darn it. So. But yeah, I still wouldn't put the rubber duck up there she gave me.
0: Yeah, no. I'm a Ford guy, though, so I don't have to worry about it.
2: You're what, a Ford guy?
0: Yeah, I'm not driving a Jeep.
2: You could start a trend.
1: It's a good thing Value Automotive has both.
0: I know. Yeah. That's why we
1: take the perfect pairing.
0: Just fits.
1: All right, you want to rip the Band-Aid off? Talk about it?
2: We can.
0: The baseball? I thought it was football season.
1: It is. Today is the first day.
0: Okay.
1: Today is the first day.
0: Sure.
1: And we'll do that.
0: We're going to look back, though.
1: Just real quick.
0: Okay.
1: LSU loses 3-1. It actually was a fun game to watch. Had a little bit of an old school nature to it. Not a ton of runs scored. Only 11 hits between the teams. Cason Evans went out there and was a dog.
2: Yeah.
1: 4 2/3. Only gives up 4 hits. 1 earned run. Only walked 1. Struck out 8. He certainly gave you a chance. And then look, Zach Cowan came in and pitched well.
2: Yeah.
1: 3 innings, only gave up 3 hits, 1 earned run, struck out 4, didn't walk anybody. He did exactly what he had to do to keep you in the game. You did have an error that scored the second run for the Auburn Tigers, and you wonder. And look, it was about to be a really good play, young player. You could tell he did everything right except the throw. If that goes your way, I wonder what the game looks like.
2: Yeah.
1: But we also could say, well, you scored 1 run. Now, you had runners on. Like, even in the last inning, 2 really good at-bats, and the ABS challenges go your way. And Derek Curiel's like, my guy, I know this strike zone better than you do.
2: I knew as soon as he tapped his helmet, I was like, that's going to get overturned.
3: He was quick with it. Like, he was
2: the announcer. But he also just knows.
1: I don't know who the announcer was. I didn't really recognize his voice. But he goes, that's a pretty good-looking pitch to me.
2: It was Kyle Peterson and somebody else.
1: A ball by good. A lot. It wasn't one of those, like,
2: no, where it was, when they like, showed it,
1: right
2: it
1: was... at the edge of the zone. You could see a whole lot of space between it. He knew immediately that it was a ball. And so,
0: there's also nothing to lose.
1: I'm going
0: to
1: miss his. Yeah. There's not, but I'm going to miss. He knew.
2: I'm
1: going
2: to miss Curiel.
1: I'm going to miss. I love him talking to himself. If it was a strike, he's like, oh, yeah, that's a strike. If it was a ball, he's like, something. Mm-hmm. That's a strike. Mm. Yeah.
0: And sometimes it looks like he's looking at the other dugout, too. I don't know if he really is. Like, it was a ball inside yesterday.
1: Yeah.
0: In the ninth inning, and he looked over and shook his head at the. Looked like he was talking to the other dog. No, don't even challenge it.
1: Yeah. Mm-mm. He knows his own incredibly well. Yeah. And so, unfortunately, one of those players that you only have for 2 years because of age, you would have loved to have that guy for another year. He's going to be, you know, who knows with the baseball draft and where it goes. He'll be a top 35 pick.
2: I think it was projected like 16th or something like that.
1: 16 or 17 something. By ESPN's MLB guy. Mm-hmm. You know, he's going to be a first round.
2: He's going to be a first round, yeah. For sure.
1: So he's not going to be here anymore. But it was, you know, 2 years short, but really enjoyed watching him play baseball.
2: Yeah.
1: But the thing you got to take away is the young players that did get some experience later in the season. And I'm sure that wasn't easy for Jay to make that choice to say, hey, look, we just got to go young. We got to get these young guys some at-bats. We're going to count on them this year. And I do think it is going to help. It is going to pay off down the road. But as we all know, like, a couple things have to happen. You've got to, your high school recruits, you got to find a way to get them on campus that hit you last year. You got some. I mean, certainly being on campus was a big win, but you got to get more of those guys if that's who you're going to recruit. And then in the portal, man. And they were talking about in the broadcast last night, I think they were doing a good job. They were like, you did the things on paper that make all the sense in the world.
2: Yeah.
1: Like, you bring a player in that had 20 home runs a year ago at High Point. He just has 1 this year. Like, you thought that was going to translate, and it didn't. And you could say, well, why would you think that's going to translate from High Point to the SEC? And I get that, but there's a lot of SEC teams that have guys that played at mid-major programs that it did translate.
2: Mm-hmm.
1: You got very, very unlucky in the portal. You did not hit on any of the guys you brought in the lineup. That's hard to do, but that's just the case. I mean, we saw, like, Zach York run out there and see 3 more pitches and go right back to the dugout.
0: Got close.
1: That's somebody that you were counting on to be an everyday first baseman for you and just wasn't. Got overwhelmed, not just by SEC pitching. I mean, he got overwhelmed all season long, and, you know, you got to do better. You got to hit in the portal. You have to make sure that you're bringing in the right people, the right players. And I know it's speed dating. I know it's a fast process, but and I'm

0: not trying to be funny. You have a lot of time this year that you didn't have last year. Last year, you went to the final series. You went all the way, right? Yeah. And so things get accelerated.
1: You got penalized.
2: I mean, he told us that he went straight from Omaha to go start recruiting.
0: Yes.
2: Like, didn't even come to Baton Rouge. Mm-hmm. Just went straight to recruiting. So, yeah, you have an advantage this season that you didn't have last year. Now, last year, you had the advantage of, like, we're defending champs. Come play for us. You're going to have to do a little work now with...
0: Well, you're selling it now that, hey, we're LSU. Right. You see the Intimidator. We're down. You can be impactful.
2: The piece to help us get back to where we were supposed to be. And I just think that you do have a good base, though. Like how you were just saying with the young people.
0: Yeah,
2: like, I think Cerna is going to come back. I think Braun probably comes back as well. But, like, you do have to supplement the rest of what you don't have in the transfer portal and be smart about it.
0: Yeah. You're going to have Braun. You're going to have Aaron Beattie. You're going to have Cerna. Those players are going to be a large part of your core.
2: Now, even Rucker.
3: Rucker, William Patrick made some plays when you had to have him in there.
0: Well, like those other three guys we're talking about, like they were in the totality really of the season.
3: They were the three best hitters.
0: They're like the three foundational pieces that are going. And then for Stephen Milam, it'd be a long shot if he comes back. You got an opportunity. There's a chance. But for him, I think he knows exactly what he's going to be. He's going to be somebody that gets an opportunity, going to be a great defensive replacement type guy, switch hitter, can do so many different things for a club. They're going to like that.
2: Yeah.
0: And I think he gets drafted pretty high. I'm not saying he's going to be like a first rounder, but he's going to get drafted high enough where the money makes sense, I think. And you'll have to be competitive. You have to make him an offer. But as we sit here, May 21st, I think he's going to go pro in baseball, not basketball. It means something different, I think.
1: Right. Well, it's a couple of years.
2: He might be able to come back.
1: Mm-hmm.
0: It's going to matter arms as well.
3: Because guys that have starting experience, like Kaysen has a chance to come back.
0: Yeah.
3: Schmidt has a chance to come back. Paz. Cooper Moore. Any of those guys your frontline Friday night ace? We'll see, but they played a lot.
2: You need to go find your ace.
0: You got to go find one more. Yeah. I do think Kaysen Evans, though, with now knowing what to expect and now having it, I don't think he has to be the stopper that he was in the national championship team. I think he can be a starter. Is it Friday night? Maybe not. Maybe it's not Friday. Maybe it's Saturday. Maybe William Schmidt takes a step. Maybe you go get somebody and you have whoever you get, William Schmidt, Kaysen Evans. Maybe that's the way it is, or some variation of that. But without a doubt, no questions asked, you have to go get somebody that is competing to be your Friday night starter with the stuff that you have seen. Not you're projecting, but something you've seen play out in college baseball.
2: For sure.
1: Kaysen could absolutely be your Friday night guy.
0: He has the stuff to do
1: it. He's 20 years old.
2: Yeah.
1: Right? He's 20. Like, we all know.
2: Look at last night.
1: That part of your life, like, can change year by year on how much you mature mentally, spiritually, physically. And he's physically got the skills to stand him up and sit him down.
0: Yeah.
1: And he absolutely does. Mm-hmm. Like, now, can he mature a little bit, grow into that starting role? There's no reason why he can't. It just depends on when he's ready for it. And sometimes he can't control it. It's just with age, it's with maturity, it's with experience. And next year could absolutely be that year.
2: Yeah. So maybe we prematurely thought he was going to make that change then.
1: Mm-hmm.
2: Like, maybe
0: it was a big jump from what he was.
2: Yeah.
0: And look, he started.
1: We saw that with Cade, right?
2: Mm-hmm.
1: We saw that jump, but
2: not everybody's Cade Anderson.
1: I'm not, like, comparing that he is him, but...
2: No, I'm agreeing with you.
1: Cade Anderson was not Cade Anderson before he was Cade
0: Anderson.
1: I'll
0: say this. Yeah. If Kaysen Evans is back and William Schmidt's back, I still think Cooper Moore's back. You still bring in somebody that is an absolute weekend guy to challenge those three players, to push those three players. Yeah. Think about it. You didn't have that this year. It was like you knew who it was going to be. It was going to be those three guys. Yeah. And I do think it's important to, hey... Every single day in the offseason, I got to do something to get better because these two players that they brought in, they can be weekend starters.
2: Yeah.
0: And not that they, like, relax, but, look, I've been in situations like this. Maybe you have as well, Matt, like, where, man, I've been the guy for 3 years. It's like I'm still working hard, but I'm not getting pushed because nobody's here to take my spot.
2: Right.
0: When they bring somebody in to take your spot, those workouts, even though you thought you were doing it the right way before, they go up a notch or a notch and a half, and it's a different season.
1: Mm-hmm. Yeah, I never had that luxury. Not a fight. Every year. Even in high school.
0: That's true. Mm-hmm. What was the guy's name in high school?
1: Ty Wright. Good player.
0: Shout out Ty Wright. He played baseball?
1: He played with the Cubs. Oh, he was a hitting coach for one. He got a ring when they won. He was a Cubs.
0: Shout out Ty
1: Wright. And he grew up with a Cubs starter jacket.
0: That's pretty cool.
1: It's cool.
0: That's pretty cool. Mm-hmm. The starter jacket and the fact that he won a ring. Starter jacket.
1: Yeah, the whole thing. Yeah.
0: More importantly, starter jacket.
1: Oh, yeah. We were buds. We could turn a pretty mean double play.
0: All right. We will take a break. We've got much more coming your way. Stay locked in. It is OTB live from the Raising Cane's studio.
4: Off the bench.
0: All right, go see our friends over at Russell Pool Company. 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If you've been dreaming up your dream pool in your backyard, go sit down, have a conversation with them. And we always encourage you to do so. We also encourage you to check out the gallery of work before you have that conversation, because you think that you have everything that you want. And maybe you do, and that's great. They're going to execute that plan for you. But maybe you see something that you didn't know was possible. You want to add it to your dream pool. They can certainly do that. They've been doing it in South Louisiana since the 1960s. They're going to continue doing it at the highest level. 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

0: All right, welcome back in. 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
1: Where we were staying this past weekend on our fishing trip, they had these big, like, bank of windows, like, at a little lodge I was in. And in the morning, like, I couldn't see out the window. I was like, what's going on here? It was automatic shades on a timer, and they just dropped them overnight.
0: Yeah.
1: They can do that at KTOZ.
0: They can. Mm-hmm. They absolutely can. And, you know, the thickness of that shade is what you want it to be, mm-hmm. right? If you want a little bit more sunlight to come in, you can do that. If you want to kind of
1: so it's customizable.
0: Out, yes.
1: Bingo.
0: And they kind of know better than you do, like what kind of put on there. So, Alondra, we forgot to check on you about, you know, last night was a tough night for you.
2: Yeah.
0: It's a tough night. LSU baseball mm-hmm. and then also the Spurs.
2: The Spurs, yeah. So I was actually thinking when, because I was watching the game, I was flipping back and forth.
0: Too, yeah.
2: But then I was looking also on the little, what do they call it? Not the score bug, the
0: bottom line.
2: Yeah.
0: Yeah. And

0: And I was looking at the score, and I'm like, not today, guys. Like, I can't take both of you doing this tonight. Yeah. And the Spurs actually doesn't really upset me as much. Like, obviously, I would have loved for them to win, but you still got some more chances. And I actually think that they'll get it done. I think they're going to win the series. I think Wimby is just completely unstoppable. And people have been posting those videos of the beef with Chet goes all the way back.
1: Oh, yeah.
0: And I think if you spend that much time in the mountains with monks, I think you're going to win a chip. You got to. You can't spend all that time in the mountains doing meditation, hiking, apparently like dribbling while you hike very, like for 4.5 hours, hike a dangerous mountain, and you're dribbling while you're doing it.
1: Yeah.
0: You're with monks. You shaved your head. You also trained with KG and Hakeem.
1: He did.
0: All of that together, Wimby is not going to let the Spurs lose.
1: Yeah, so they had a plan last night.
0: I'm putting a lot on one person. Hold on, but you didn't know about this? You didn't know about the monks?
2: Let's rewind a little bit. Wimby and the monks?
0: Wimby, like, had a whole spiritual thing over the offseason. No, I don't think it was Mount Everest.
3: Yeah, we probably would have heard more about that.
0: I don't think Wimby climbed Mount Everest, but he did. They were saying that he had to dribble a ball through a dangerous hiking route up mountains with the monks for like 4.5 hours. He's just like dribbling up the mountain.
3: Good news for him. That's probably like 5 steps.
2: Right in Tibet?
0: True. Something like that. I don't know where.
2: Like with the orange?
0: Yeah. He like shaved his head and everything.
2: Interesting.
0: Let's see. Where did Wimby go with the monks?
2: Yeah, I mean.
0: It was in the Shaolin Temple.
3: Of course.
0: In China. Yeah. They were Buddhist monks.
2: Okay.
0: So, yeah.
2: You can't put in that much work. I did have a couple other questions, but I don't want to be, like, religiously insensitive about the monks. Is there any other religion that has, it's just
0: that Buddhist, are monks?
2: Right? Yeah.
0: I think maybe, I don't know, this specified Buddhist, but.
2: Mm-hmm. All right. Pay respect to that.
0: Yeah.
2: I mean, yeah, they're not losing then.
0: No. Well,
2: based on that.
0: You can't.
3: Take last night out of it. Not a big deal. OKC had to win that game. They had to win that game. I mean, if you go down 0-2, you lose your first two games at home. The series is essentially over at that point.
0: The Spurs are coming home.
3: Yeah, the Spurs are coming home. It's tied 1-1. They say it's not a series until somebody wins a road game. Well, San Antonio did that pretty quickly. Isaiah Hartenstein, though, played 27 minutes in that game. And I thought he did a really nice job on Wimby. Like, for example, he didn't play a ton in game one. Wembanyama had 26 points in the paint in game one. He had 10 last night. I mean, that's a 16-point difference. So, like, that's big. Maybe they figured something out. But I do expect San Antonio to counterpunch a little bit. Like, this is going to be a competitive series. I'm excited about it.
1: They were more physical with him for sure.
3: Yep.
1: They were definitely more physical. I mean, he went off in game number one. And they were like, okay, well, it's not going to be a hack-a-shack situation, but we're going to be more physical, more hand checks, and when we go get rebounds, we're going to lean on him a little bit.
0: Yeah.
1: And, you know, if we have somebody foul out because of it, doesn't matter. Like, we're going to try to send a message. And, you know, look, Wimby still had, you know, a good stat line, but not anywhere close to what he had in game number one. So, like, that's going to be what they try to do moving forward. It's going to be a hell of a series. I mean, I'm looking forward to it. It's going to go 7 games, it feels like. It's going to be back and forth. San Antonio fan base is going to be ready for them to come into that building.
0: Yeah.
1: So I'm looking forward to it playing out. This series is as much NBA non-Knicks or Pelicans that I've watched in a long time. Like, and I was dialed in to the first two games.
3: We talked about it a little bit yesterday. One of the few times you guys cut in and out yesterday.
2: Oh, one of the few times we were able to talk.
3: Yeah, that happened a few times. Even if you're not, like, a diehard Thunder, Spurs fan, or Knicks, or Cavs, or whoever, you're watching these. Like, you should, at least. Like, these are big-time moments. Like, the Knicks won game one, being down 22 with 7 minutes to go in that ball game. They come back, win. Shea was not great in game one, still managed to force overtime.
0: Who cares?
3: And then last night, it was kind of a flip of it. Like, Gilgeous Alexander, 9 assists, 1 turnover. So, like, those games, they've been so competitive back and forth. This is high-level basketball.
0: I
2: need to watch.
0: I just think any sort of sports postseason is really exciting. Like, everybody's fighting for their lives. These are, like, the best of the best, obviously. So I think that anybody that enjoys sports is going to enjoy the Western and Eastern Conference Finals and even just the finals. But I just find any sort of postseason to be, like, I can get into postseason hockey and I don't even watch hockey.
3: I watched Golden Knights Avalanche
0: postseason,
3: last night.
0: Postseason baseball is incredible, and I think that this, both these series are going to be really, really fun to watch. I looked it up. Monks are not only Buddhist. There's Christian monks too. Hindu monks and something else. I don't know what this is. I'm not even going to try to pronounce it.
2: Okay.
0: So no, to answer your question, they're not only Buddhist.
3: It's four variations of monks, Matt.
2: Okay. Well, respect them.
3: Who knew?
2: Well,
1: not us.
2: I didn't know. I wanted to be careful the way I presented the question.
0: Mm-hmm.
2: I don't want to be disrespectful to anybody's way of life, except the criminals out there.
1: What?
3: Except the criminals?
0: Yeah. Okay.
2: I'll be disrespectful to their way of life.
3: I will disrespect you.
2: I will disrespect your life.
1: Criminals.
2: All right, I'll tune in. I hadn't watched any of the basketball.
0: It's exciting. Especially Wimby is like really, really fun to watch.
2: I got a little bit of a fear that if I do watch it, I want to go buy some like cards.
0: Yeah.
2: So I got to be careful.
0: Hey, I got one I can sell you.
2: You don't want to sell that.
1: Don't sell it.
0: I think I'm going to hold it.
1: Do you have the picture of that still?
0: Probably.
1: I think so. Send that to us because I just want to show you.
2: No, hold it.
1: No, I want to show her why she holds it though.
2: Yeah, the guy's going to be all time.
1: Yeah.
2: So
1: like his market right now, like there's a card that I think I sold it for like, I don't know, $1,000. It's like $8,000 now.
2: Oh, really?
1: Yeah. Just because like, you know how cards are. They're going to jump, and then they're going to come back down.
0: Well, I also think that the Spurs are on their way to being a dynasty again. So if I hold it for, like, five more championships, I'd be filthy rich.
3: Ooh.
2: Yeah, even if they don't win that many, the guy's going to be...
3: Right. I was like, five's healthy.
0: Okay, I was serious when I said five.
2: The guy
0: is
2: going to be, like, an all-timer. So
0: yeah.
2: That's a rookie card you get.
0: It's
2: unlicensed, but it is.
0: What unlicensed versus licensed.
1: They didn't have the rights to have the Spurs stuff on there yet.
2: It'll probably just say San Antonio on it.
1: Yeah.
0: San Antonio.
3: You can sell have y'all that seen after a couple MVPs, man. And
0: where we roll, where we. No. Have y'all seen that?
2: No.
0: I'll show it to y'all.
2: But even like after he retires, though, like the market, like Michael Jordan's market, just like continues.
0: I'm not going to wait that long.
1: These bills got to get paid.
2: Tom Brady's, too. I got a nice Tom Brady card, and it's grown, like, 20% since I've owned the card. That's been, like, 4 or 5 months.
1: Yeah.
2: 6 months.
1: Hold.
2: Hold. Just part of the portfolio.
1: Kind of is like art now.
2: Anyway, when's the next game?
1: EMSA said, tonight. Y'all are missing the very important fact that basketball sucks.
3: Tonight. Knicks, Cavs.
2: They play tonight?
3: Tonight. Yep.
2: All right. Tuzette, we're going to watch it tonight. She said
1: what?
2: She wouldn't listen to him.
3: She's locked in, dude.
2: She dressed it out like
0: that. She just asked me when we're taking a break. So I think even she's like, guys, we got to get the clock management under.
1: We're good. We're pretty decent
0: Wait, hold on. The last segment of hour one. She was like, why was that so short? And I was like, because they went way too long in the second
1: segment.
0: Because
1: Coach O came back.
2: We had to talk about Coach O.
1: You go long, you let it breathe.
2: We are so back, baby.
3: Not our fault Coach O came back.
1: Yeah. What are we going to do? Go short? Not us. We'll be back. More OTB.
4: Off the bench.
1: Have you ever met your father?
2: Mm-hmm.
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0: All right, welcome back in. OTB.
1: It's been a long time since I've heard this song.
2: It came on one of my playlists the other day.
1: Really?
2: And I was like, dang, this song's a banger.
1: Yeah, it's a great song. It's been a while since I've heard this one. Nice pull.
0: You know what also has been a while?
1: What?
0: How long Aaron Rodgers played in the NFL?
1: Yeah, nice one. Nice little transition there.
0: You know what's about to come to an end?
1: The old salty pro. What?
0: Aaron Rodgers playing in the NFL. He confirmed yesterday this is last year.
1: I'll be darned. One last ride.
0: Him and old Mike.
1: You know, it's going to be... I'm glad they're getting the band back together. One last ride. And I personally, I don't know how everybody else feels, I am personally really excited to be able to watch Aaron Rodgers play football. Even if it's not at the highest level that he's in his career. I get all that. He was good last year. But he is a old school player with an old school mentality. And one of those guys that, you know, for whatever your opinion is of him, off the field, guy's been one of the best to ever play on the field and one tough SOB.
0: Yeah.
1: He's one of those guys that he either is going to walk off the field or you're going to carry him off on a shield type of guy. And I respect that. And I respect that. And I think most people do. So excited to see him ride one last time. And I think it's fitting to kind of call your shot beforehand for him on saying, look, this is a lot of people that opinions don't really matter are concerned with my timeline. Obviously, the people that are writing my checks and are risking their lives weren't as worried as y'all were. But now it's kind of, everyone can just relax and just let everybody go play some football.

0: Yeah, and he did it in May, right? There's no wait until July. There's no waiting until it's no, is he coming back to the Steelers? He did that last week, and then now he's like,
1: I mean, yeah, this is it. Middle of May.
0: Yeah, he's good. This is it.
1: Everyone's freaking out so much, except for the people that actually matter.
0: Yeah. And Mike McCarthy told us, like, dude, we talk every week.
1: Yeah.
0: This was before. He's like, we talk every week. And Omar Khan, their GM, came on our show. He's like, yeah, I've talked to Aaron. Him and Mike talk all the time. Yeah. Like, it was going to happen.
1: Remember last year, like, everybody was freaking out except for the Steelers.
0: Yeah.
1: Like, it was the same. I think it lasted even longer last year.
0: It did. That's what I'm saying.
1: Like, Tomlin, you don't think Tomlin knows something and has got to figure it out? You think he's just going to roll the dice without having a plan or knowing something? Anyway, excited. I'm very fired up. I'm hoping that, you know, second year in with the Steelers and having Mike McCarthy there, kind of having that backbone, that history there. And Mike McCarthy's great at offensive schemes and teaching and quarterback friendly and doing and teaching the things that Aaron is comfortable doing, which is making adjustments at the line of scrimmage, having wide receivers and offensive linemen and running backs all with football, a high football IQ that can adjust on the fly. And that's how Aaron Pryor, like, we were constantly practicing code words and hand signals and how subtle can we make hand signals? How often, like, do we need to watch? We watch the TV copies and see, like, what code words got caught on tape. Let's change those things.
0: Right.
1: But we were, it wasn't like, hey, let's practice this on the Friday practice before Sunday. It was every day. Like, we are going through walkthroughs trying to fool each other and hide signals from each other. Like, that's kind of part of his game. And like I said, the vertical hot routes, like the vertical adjustments to pressures and stuff. Like, all of that is Mike McCarthy's DNA. That's his offense. That's how it operates. And his offense has never been better than it was, obviously, with Aaron Rodgers leading it. Now, it was good with Dak early on, good with Brett. But, like, it's never been better run than he ran it.
0: Yeah, and Aaron Rodgers told Omar Khan, who is, again, the Steelers' general manager, shout out to the Romo Raider, I encouraged him for an outside perspective to interview Mike. This is obviously before they made the decision to bring McCarthy to Pittsburgh. He said, not thinking that he would, honestly, just because the way the league goes and the trend is kind of like whoever worked with Sean McVay, Kyle Shanahan, or one of those guys, Matt LaFleur, now gets a lot of looks, and multiple guys in those trees always get the looks. So I'm glad they did bring in someone like Mike McCarthy.
1: This is Aaron talking?
0: Yes.
1: About he encouraged the Steelers.
0: He encouraged early in the offseason to at least talk with Mike
1: McCarthy. And he's right. He's 100% right. Yeah, that Sean McVay tree and that tree that they all came and stemmed from, they get them, and rightfully so, they get a lot of looks, especially teams that need to improve their offense because all those offenses are very successful.
0: Yeah.
1: The Steelers seem like that. They're always a little bit different, right? They're always not going to follow the current trends because
0: three head coaches.
1: Yeah.
0: In our lifetime.
1: Yeah. Football is cyclical. Like it comes full circle all the time. Like even the best offenses in the world, it went from having, you know, doing it with four wide receivers. So now they're doing it with three tight ends.
0: Yeah.
1: Right. So it's all about being well coached, being able to spread the ball, being able to take advantage of defensive adjustments. What have defenses done to adjust to new wave of football? They've gotten faster. They've gotten smaller. They've gotten more side to side. So how do you adjust with that? Well, let's throw some fullbacks and three tight ends out there and come right at their face.
0: Yep.
1: Like, so you adjust and football just keeps, it flows back and forth to what is working, what is not working, and it all. And the Steelers have always just said, we're going to do it our way and what we think works. And Mike McCarthy has worked for a long time.
0: Yeah.
1: Now, it hasn't been the elite of the elite all the time. And there's a lot of reasons for that. A lot of it is bad fortune. A lot of it is, you know, it has to do with a lot of different things. So, those two back together, like it could work great. It could not work. It doesn't really matter. I'm going to enjoy watching it.
0: Yeah.
1: I'm going to enjoy watching him play last year.
0: It's the best option for the Steelers, too, without 100%. Question, with what they have, what's available. So,
1: and like, again, he played
0: good last year.
1: Played really good.
0: And won the division.
1: They won the division. Yeah. It was a down division. I got that.
0: They won it.
1: They won it, and they didn't have a ton of help around him.
0: No. So
1: they were not a very talented team. And now they've done some things to improve that roster.
0: Right.
1: How much? I mean, everybody, like on paper, everybody has, you know, air quote, improved their roster. And so everybody's feeling good. Everybody feels like they can win the Super Bowl except for the Browns. Like everybody feels pretty good.
0: Yeah, Browns know.
1: Well, the Jets, they know too.
0: The Jets know, yeah.
1: The Raiders, they always probably think they can. Yeah, they're not gonna.
0: They're not going to,
1: but they have that feeling.
0: Yeah. So Aaron Rodgers does enter his 22nd and final NFL season, and he is ranked at least in the top seven in most major quarterback categories, and only Peyton Manning has more MVPs than Aaron Rodgers. Peyton has 5, Aaron has 4. Passing yards, he's 5th all-time. Passing touchdowns, he's 4th all-time. Wins, he's 6th all-time. Mm-hmm. That's a big one because he didn't even start his career as the starter. He's 5th in starts. He could have more if he was started from
1: year 3,
0: I believe.
1: So he was 05, 06, no, year 4. He was drafted in 05, right?
0: Yeah.
1: So 05, 06, 07, then his first start was, I was his backup in 08. Yeah. So he didn't start till year 4.
0: And he's 5th all-time in starts. How about that? Completions, 7th. Attempts, 6th. So
1: he's played a long time. He didn't start till year 4.
0: Right.
1: And he missed a full season.
0: Yeah.
1: With an Achilles. And he's missed, you know, multiple other games with some injuries.
0: Probably going to be a Hall of Famer. I don't know. Maybe.
1: We'll figure it out. We get to watch it for one more year, which is like, the league is in a very healthy place when it comes to quarterbacks. But, like, this is one of the last of a dying breed here on that old school. Now, the new school is really good and awesome. Yeah. And, you know, in 20 years, we'll be saying that's old school as well. But this is last of a breed right here.
0: We get to watch it
1: for one last ride.
0: Absolutely. 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
1: I'm gonna assume that's Taylor Swift.
2: This is Taylor Swift.
3: Yeah, it is. Couldn't you tell? With Tuzette's dance move?
2: This was a Tuzette request. And she was getting bored, so I was like, let me help her out here.
3: Yeah, let's help. It was very reminiscent of, maybe not nightly, but certainly multiple days in the week, Flynn family dance parties.
2: Yeah.
3: Around the house.
2: This is a good dance party song.
4: If that's any indication, those are electric.
3: They're absolutely, that's probably one of my favorite thing to do during the week. We get a dance party going hard.
4: Get the little disco ball you could sit on the machine.
3: And usually, like, if I'm at a wedding or I'm at a place where you get on the dance floor, my goal is stay in the pocket.
2: Yeah.
3: Always stay in the pocket right here. You know, white guy dance. But at a Flynn family dance party, you just cut loose. You let the body do the talking.
4: No holds barred.
3: No holds barred. We're going crazy. A lot of spinning around, a lot of jumping, a lot of arm flailing, kicking. Doesn't matter. Kind of like the Santa's head elf and Fred Claus. Remember that scene? He just gets going, starts spinning, going crazy. That's what it's like. And it's electric. And Tuzette, I would say I'm probably the best dancer in the family.
2: What do you think? Here, say it in the mic.
5: I don't actually know.
3: You don't know? Well,
2: I think Tuzette's pretty good.
3: Yeah, she's pretty good.
5: I don't know.
2: She was getting it.
3: Yeah. Yeah, she's pretty good.
5: Yeah, I'm actually good.
3: She lets the body do the talking, too.
2: Yeah.
3: When it comes to the dance moves.
5: Yeah.
3: She doesn't stay in the pocket.
2: I mean, you can admit that you're the best one. You can go ahead and say it.
5: Yeah, I could definitely admit.
3: Good stuff.
2: A little Swiftie party.
3: Absolutely.
2: I'm sure a predominantly male audience loves this.
3: Oh, yeah, for sure.
4: They all know the song.
2: If they're girl dads, they probably get it.
3: Girl dad.
1: I'm a girl dad, but I'm not there yet.
2: You're not there yet.
1: I'm in the K-pop Demon Hunters.
2: Yeah.
1: With Golden and Soda Pop. You're not allowed? Well, Harlow knows every word.
3: Oh, so. Too bad. Don't act like you hadn't watched K-pop multiple times.
5: I've watched it, but Mom doesn't let me watch it anymore.
4: There's a story there reason. We'll get into.
1: Yeah.
4: Actually, guys, I got banned.
3: I got banned.
1: Might have to hear that story during the break.
3: There's a few movies that we start watching, then like we'll tune.

0: Yeah, I'd be like,
1: why are you watching this?
0: No,
2: I watched like Coming to America and like Trading
0: Places. I know. Yeah, I get it.
2: Like, real young, so
0: I get it.
2: We don't have that rule.
0: I was binging Terminator 2 like every other day.
2: Yeah, no doubt.
0: Bloodsport.
2: Oh, dude, Terminator 2 when the helicopter.
0: But K-pop like, Demon Hunter might be a little too far.
2: No, it's not. What are you doing here?
0: Anyway, good stuff. Yeah, the dance parties are coming. If they're already,
2: we are.
0: Okay, all right. I thought he kind of was downplaying it.
2: No. Harlow definitely is. We just have it to different tunes. I don't know Taylor Swift yet.
1: She's not a Swiftie yet, but she will be.
0: No dance parties. No fun.
3: Off the bench.
2: No fun. I let my kids watch what they're dancing to. What do you mean?
0: Demon movies.
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6: Hands to Hester, and Hester. Yep, got it. Five out of five.
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5: From the Raising Cane Studio. It's Off the Bench

0: All right, welcome back in. OTB here live from the Raising Cane studio. It's actually true this time. If you want to go check out the sale that they have at Rouse's on My High, it's actually
1: very true.
0: Live.
1: Mm-hmm. They ran in their ad, actually.
0: Feels like somebody...
1: 20% off.
0: Somebody, and by somebody, I mean, forgot to flip the switch on the sale, but it is now active there at your local Rouse's.
1: 20% off. That's kind of a big deal.
0: It is.
1: That's just not something you run every day.
0: Nope. Only in the month of May.
1: After that's 80 cents on the dollar.
0: After Matt flips the switch.
1: Mm-hmm. So go check it out. Go get hydrated. This is, because it'll be running for, I believe it's 2 weeks that this the deal is running for. So I know we have heard
0: how long the rest of May has. So,
1: that people have reached out and said that some of the shelves have been cleared already when they get there. So go stock up. Go tell the Rouse's folks if it's empty. Hey, we need some more of this stuff. 20%.
0: Also, you can check out right now, they've got the breakfast bar that's live. 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And again, they've always got those fresh meals ready to go for you. 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You know, we were talking obviously about Coach O coming back, and it was awesome. And we're talking about recruiting. We're talking about all the things that it's going to be beneficial for LSU football. But one thing that we didn't really mention that's going to, I think, absolutely be impactful this year. What did we talk about the other day when we were talking about impactful freshmen? We talked about Brown, Gerald, and Anderson. Three freshman defensive tackles that were three of your biggest recruits. If there's one thing that we know on a football field –

0: that Coach O is going to be able to do, it's help the interior defensive line sit in those meetings. And look, you're not overstepping. That's why you're there, though. You are there to be able to, you know, be a voice and be an ear and help out that position group, is what I'm going to assume. It's going to be the interior defensive line where he is going to kind of
1: I'll be interested to see how that dynamic works, because, you know, I would think clearly, like, Coach O's here for – he was hired for a reason, which is for the recruiting aspect and just for the sheer, like, love of the university. What a great ambassador he is as well. Now, I'll be curious to see is how that all plays out. Obviously, there's a lot of coaches on the staff.
0: 78.
1: So how is that? I don't even want to say power dynamic, because that kind of brings like a negative connotation to it. Because if just like judging a book by its cover and like seeing everything at a very surface level, like Coach O seems like the perfect person that's not going to overstep like anything. So it'll be up to Lane Kiffin to see how involved or not involved on the field stuff. But like, certainly what a shoulder to lean on though for those defensive tackles and even like the interior defensive line coach. Like, what a great person to learn from and get stories from and have old techniques and talk about old war stories about what worked and what didn't work. Because he's an incredible resource to have. Now, what kind of on the field impact will he have? That remains to be seen. And that remains to be seen for a lot of coaches. I mean, that's kind of the reason why we got in that, you know, we were been joking around about T. Martin.

0: group mm-hmm. ready, but.
1: Hey, coach, so, come over here. What do you see here?
0: Yeah. So 1 year when I was in San Diego, so North Turner brought John Robinson, who they were incredibly close, and John Robinson, one of the greatest coaches in football history, he brought him in during training camp. And John Robinson would mostly sit with us in the running back room, but he'd kind of go to different rooms and just sit in. And Coach Robinson wasn't there to overstep. He wasn't there to change how the position coach was coaching, but he was there and he would give advice. Guys won a lot of games on different levels, right? Yep. So he would sit in and he would just, you know, every 5 minutes or so, he'd have a talking point.
1: Yep.
0: And he'd say it real quick. We'd hear it and we'd go on. And the position coach was still coaching. Then, hey, Coach Rob, you got anything? And that's how it was. And it was a great asset. He did two different training camps for us. And then, of course, John Robinson ended up coaching here with Coach O. But, like, it was a great resource for us.
1: Well, Coach O has done this with other universities. Like, and there's a lot of coaches that have done this. Like, at LSU's, you know, recently, like, Pete Jenkins did that for a long time. Like, that was part of his job. He would go out and he'd be hired or contracted out by, you know, different universities. And a lot of people are like to come in for training camp and be that kind of, like, we bounce ideas off you. Tell us some, like...
0: Yeah.
1: Tell your history, like what's worked. I mean, what worked in the past could work now. And like there might be different coaching techniques. Coach O did that last year. We saw him with different uniform. I know Kyle Williams did that with some NFL, like NFL college. They bring people in for training camps. But now in this new age of college athletics, if you can afford it, you can make it a full-time position.
0: Yeah.
1: Of being that just it, kind of like a defensive line or a position group consultant.
0: Yeah. Oh,
1: that's what it is.
0: Yeah.
1: Now it can just be a full-time position. And, oh, yeah, you're going to consult. You can consult on that, but you can also be the best damn recruiter in the country. Yeah, I'll take it.
0: Yeah, I'm right there with you and looking forward to seeing how that plays out. Again, it's a perfect year to do it as well with three true freshman defensive tackles that you're going to ask them to play. I think all three of those players are going to play. Now, two of those guys were here in the spring, and you certainly saw the flashes. Lamar Brown, who was – as highly rated as anybody coming out of high school. He's going to obviously be there for fall camp. He's there now. He wasn't there in the spring, but it's going to be a very important position group. It is one last year that, frankly, just didn't have a lot. And Kyle Williams got the most out of players. Jacoby and Guillory had his best year, and you tried to squeeze everything you could out of that group. Way more talent in that room this year, and looking forward to seeing how all that plays out. But, again, I think somebody like a Coach O to be able to go out there, help that position group, kind of focus in on that position group, while also, you know, respecting the position coach, take a step back. So looking forward to seeing how that plays out. We know the recruiting portion of it. We talked about that a little bit earlier, if you missed it, in our number one. Like, that is a man that is going to be boots on the ground in every major high school in Louisiana, because remember the new rules, he can recruit on the road. He can go be in those coaches' offices, you know, up at Evangel and West Monroe and Ruston and Neville and Ash up in North Louisiana. He can be on the Bayou, all the great schools there where he's from, and certainly has ends on all that. He can be at Carr. He can be at Rummel. He can be at Catholic High here in Baton Rouge, U High, whatever, Dunham. Mm-hmm. Like, he's going to immediately have access to every school. And that's unique. Like, he can go to Acadiana. He's going to walk right in. He can go to Turlings. He's going to walk right in. That is not a position that everybody has. It's really not. You got to, like, kind of work your way, and you got to try to earn the right. And there's been coaches in Louisiana that have had, man, that's our New Orleans guy. That's our 318 guy. That's our Lafayette guy. Very rarely do you get a guy that can be all that in one and can hit the ground running.
1: Yeah, you talked about all those high schools. You talked about different, you know, all the – admins, athletic directors, you know, maybe it's city officials, mayors, whatever it is. It's hard to earn that right. And Coach O already has everybody saved in his address book. You know what I mean? Like, texting turns. Hey, I'll be there. And it just feels like Coach O has an open door, a revolving door at every single high school, every single building in Louisiana when it comes to it, in the football world. And they would be, everybody would be happy to see him. And not every school has that ability. Now, if Coach O put on a Texas Longhorn shirt, maybe those doors don't open as easy.
0: Right.
1: But when he wears purple and gold,
0: yeah,
1: come on. Every single door. When do you want to come? You coming at midnight? Yeah. All right. Coach will be there.

0: We'll meet you there.
1: Yep.
0: It doesn't matter. And so that's an advantage that you have over. And then, of course, with Louisiana being the hot spot and the greatest talent in per capita in the country.
1: Yeah.
0: That's that I-10 corridor. And then, of course, you go up to the I-20 corridor up north that you – I want to give the 318 its respect. It's due. Okay. I said the I-20 corridor.
1: Yeah, I agreed with you.
0: But
1: a lot of good football played in Shreveport and Monroe.
0: Football. A lot of good football.
1: And Ruston.
0: Yeah, big things ahead. And what – great forethought and by Lane Kiffin to bring that on, because like you said, Lane Kiffin excels in the portal. Maybe not necessarily a strength at high school. Maybe it is. I mean, he's had to do that for a long time, but certainly is called the Portal King.
1: Yeah.
0: Well, now we got the Swamp King back.
1: Hey, look what I see what you did there.
0: See that?
1: I see what you did there. Yeah, very excited. I think it's great. I think it's a no-brainer. I think it is something that's going to fit Coach O very, very well. And looking forward to seeing how it all plays out through high school recruiting, through portal recruiting, and obviously, you know, what he can do with three talented guys. And
0: we should have been playing the song "I'm Coming Home" this whole time.
1: Tell the world I'm coming.
0: That was a missed opportunity. We can do it now.
1: Well, I think the moment's passed whenever you kind of call for it, no?
0: Or we can just scream Coach O.
2: Hold on.
0: That's all right.
2: No. No, keep going.
0: Bad forethought by me.
1: Just yeah, because like now I'm like,
2: wait.
1: Do I talk about it?
2: Yeah, keep talking about it.
0: Now is it awkward?
1: Yeah.
0: No, it's not awkward.
2: Coach O!
0: Coach O! Let's go! Greatest team to ever put on pads in the history of college football. You built that team. You led that team.
3: Go Tigers.
0: Go Tigers. That's right. And you're back, baby. Yeah, we weren't excited about the 77th, Coach.
2: No.
0: The 78th?
2: I was. Yeah.
0: The 78th, Coach?
1: I'm just glad you're on board, because I was like, if he comes in there with that bad attitude.
2: It's a little hypocritical, I'm going like to be honest. Like, that's it's very hypocritical of you to be like, T. Martin 77, like, blah, I'm Matt.
1: Yeah. Yeah,
0: I just didn't know what T was going to do.
2: You're like, oh.
0: I know exactly what Coach O's going to do.
2: Coach O,
0: he's probably going to do a lot of the same.
1: That's actually pretty
2: cool. He
0: coaches the best football team ever.
2: Yeah, for sure.
0: Hell yeah, I'm excited.
2: I don't think anybody's not excited.
0: Yeah.
2: There's just a discrepancy in the way you felt about T. Martin.
1: This doesn't light a fire underneath you. Your wood's wet.
4: Okay. Try it. She said. Well, early for that, I'm at.
0: All right, pal.
1: I mean, I was hoping, like, y'all were just sitting there. Like, I was like, surely this is going to get him. It's true, though. You can't light wet wood.
4: It's true.
0: I mean, anything will burn if it's hot enough.
1: Nah, I don't know. You ever tried to burn a log that's out
0: in
1: the rain?
0: If you got good coals, it'll burn.
2: If it's wet with lighter fluid.
1: For a little bit, but it's going to go away pretty quick.
4: Yeah,
0: the lighter fluid is not going to work. You got to have a good established fire with some nice coals.
2: Yeah.
0: Because eventually it'll steam off and it'll burn.
1: So you used to.
4: It takes too long.
1: Whenever coaches would get fired, you used to write a goodbye letter.
0: Yeah. Welcome to the world?
1: Mr. Big is asking, does this deserve like an introduction?
0: Like an announcement letter?
2: Yeah, an announcement.
0: What do you do when you have
2: obituary?
0: A child or something?
2: Yeah, an announcement.
4: Big announcement on Twitter.
0: Announcement, Cal Cap.
1: No, that's only tomorrow on Mondays. And then I'll forget about what the announcement actually is.
0: It's true. I kind of missed the eulogies.
2: The eulogies were iconic.
4: I know. We need a coach to get on
0: Taylor
4: out of here.
0: Taylor never even posted them.
2: I think we did the Brian Kelly one.
1: You must have said American or something.
4: So,
2: we probably praised America.
4: I'm going to say we're both to blame for that.
2: Ooh.
4: Because you were like, hey, Taylor, you should post all these, like, 10 weeks into the season. So, like, not a ton of forethought on you, but I'll take part of the blame because my response was, yeah, I'm not going back to look for all those. So,
0: well,
2: I don't think anybody had
0: it.
2: None of us had the forethought to make it into a social media video.
4: And then after you brought it up, I was like, pat the chest, Matt. I wasn't going back to look for all that. It wasn't happening.
0: You should have been posted immediately. Like, give people what they want. No, you'd rather post about us talking about like the first down play.
2: Yeah.
1: Or like the fourth safety in the depth chart.
0: Yeah.
4: I posted the Kelly one.
0: Probably crushed.
4: It did.
0: Probably
4: it did well.
0: Tens of views.
1: All the views.
4: Dude, I think a couple hundred.
0: Nope.
1: Should have done it, Dennis Allen.
0: Triple digits?
4: Triple digits.
0: Not bad.
1: All right, we'll take a break, and when we come back, we are going to have our guy, Chef Michael Johnson, answering your munchie questions right here on OTB.
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1: 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Just put that area code followed by 888-8888. If you're on social media, Instagram, Facebook, Twitter, it's always going to be at Get Gordon to see what they're doing throughout the local communities in Louisiana and see what they're doing with your favorite athletes in Louisiana. 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
2: Let's eat.
0: Jeff, what's going on, brother? How we doing?
3: Man, I'm good. How are y'all?
0: Doing fantastic. Glad to have you on, as always, and we'll get right into it. Hashtag Munchies, best way to smoke ribs on a gas grill.
3: So you want to do like an offset cook. You turn your heat on to one side and put your ribs over on the other side so that it's not direct. It's called indirect heat, right? So it's easy to control. If your grill has a flue, you want to, or a chimney, you want to put the ribs on the side of the chimney so that the heat rises up and moves across your grill and then out through the chimney or the exhaust or whatever. And it creates an indirect heat. You want to take your time, not too hot, like, you know, a lower temperature, but that indirect heat, it's not as intense, right?
4: Chef, is there a way to create smoke on a gas grill like that?
3: Yeah, so you can take like a shallow pan, soak your chips in water overnight so that they're wet, and just put those chips in the pan over the direct heat, and it will really, when you're smoking something, you don't need more than a couple hours of smoke to impart the smoke flavor. So you can take those wet chips in a pan and put it directly over the heat, so that intense heat is going to let them smolder and smoke without actually catching on fire, and that will pass across for sure.
4: Oh, that's fantastic. That's a good hack right there.
0: Hashtag Munchies. Looks like a rainy weekend, so I'll have the smoker cranked all weekend long. What's your favorite meat to smoke, and what's something new to smoke that isn't a popular meat choice?
3: Yeah, it's funny because my daughter just texted me yesterday, and she's like, "Dad, I think it's time for us to smoke a brisket." And it's definitely one of those things that is on the top of my list. It's either brisket or pork butt, and each of them I like in its own unique way. Right. Things that, you know, like I smoke peppers and chilies and stuff like that. We smoke salt and cheese. You have to be careful, like if you're smoking cheese over the heat, it'll make it melt. So you have to cold smoke it, which means you have to pipe the smoke out of the heated area into a cooler area where it's not so warm. You know, you want it under 100 degrees. The equipment that we have at the Nutrition Center, it's kind of a unique piece of equipment because most ovens hot smoke and then go into a cooking sequence, but ours has a cold smoke, which is really cool. So you can smoke salts, you can smoke cheese, you can smoke fish really tenderly. You know, those are all things that are kind of fun and unique.
4: Chef, do you remember Coach O's favorite meal?
3: Coach O, one of my favorite meals that I enjoy about Coach O is it's like a whole chicken gumbo that his mama makes. It, you know, like she would put the thighs, the breast, the dark meat and the white meat, and she would also put hard-boiled eggs in the gumbo, which I always thought was a pretty cool deal. You cook the egg in the gumbo for an amount of time until it sets, and then you crack it and let the gumbo get into the shell so that it colors it. And then once the gumbo is ready, you take it out, pull the shell, you know, you shell the egg and drop it back in. A gumbo with hard-boiled eggs is incredible.
4: Have you ever heard of that?
0: Just because hearing Coach O talk about it on the show before. So
4: we're fired up that you're about to start cooking for him again.
3: I hear you, man. I, you know, I you can never tell what's true.

0: not true on social media. And I saw that first thing this morning, and I was like, hot damn, here we go, buddy.
1: Hot damn, let's go. Come on, be true,
2: that's
1: internet.
2: That's right.
0: Yeah, I hear you.
2: Hashtag munchies, what's a healthy bread chef recommends buying?
0: Sourdough. Sourdough is easier, is easiest digestible than, and you know, it because of the way that it rises. There's some science around the fact, or some studies around the fact, that yeast risen doughs, before we started using yeast risen doughs, there was no such thing as celiac disease or gluten intolerance. And it's because the process happens so fast that the glutens don't have time to break down, and that's what sourdough does. It softens and tenderizes the glutens in there, and it starts to break them down, and so it's easier for you to digest. So I guess it just depends on what you call healthy, but that to me, is, you know, if it's easier digestible, that's healthier for the human body. And I think sourdough is, we use a lot of sourdough at the Nutrition Center. Our pizza crust is made out of sourdough.
1: Ooh, man, that sounds good. Hey, Chef, we got a good one here. Hashtag munchies. Is it better to work out fasted or fed?
0: I think fed, but to a point, right? Like, you definitely need to have some energy juice in to push, to give you the energy to work out, so that you're getting the maximum potential out of it. You know, like, I think you want to have a little bit of fruit in there, you know, to like give you that push. So maybe some carbs, but don't, you know, it's also equally important to recover. The recovery meal is absolutely as important as the fuel meal. So, you know, you need to focus on both.
2: Yeah, I don't know that. It's funny. I was sitting here reading an email like about my son's high school workouts and stuff.
1: Yeah.
2: Like I don't know that I can do a workout on like an empty stomach.
1: Yeah,
2: like,
1: I think a lot of people try to lose weight with the intermittent fasting and work out when they fast, but for a high performance athlete, yeah.
0: Yeah, you know, like I know that some people do that, but for us, I think we're always going to say put something in. You want to be able to burn the energy, even if it's something like fruit that has sugar that's available to burn quickly and immediately. If you don't, you're burning stuff inside. I guess it depends too on what you're trying to accomplish. You know, if you're trying to burn fat, I suppose that perhaps a fasted meal to go into a workout would make sense, but it really, you know, body to body, human being to human being, it there's a variation there. So it's a yes with a but.
2: Right.
0: That makes sense. Yeah.
2: Hashtag munchies. What experience do you have with a stovetop kettle smoker, and would you try to smoke a brisket with one?
0: Yeah, I don't have any experience with it, but I've never feared away from any type of new equipment, brother. I love cooking on new stuff. So, you know, there are ways to do it stovetop for sure. I'm a little weary of smoking on stovetop, because if you don't have good enough ventilation, you know, like if you're doing it in the backyard, that's fine. But if you're doing it in the house, that it obviously presents some problems. So, I've never feared away from a piece of equipment or an opportunity to try something new. So if they show me what they're doing, I'll jump in.
1: Chef, I got a question here, hashtag munchies, that he asked a question, but I'm going to kind of change it. So he asked a question: when you go out to eat, how much do you usually tip? I want to change the question a little bit more, just like for everybody out there that gets a little confused in this tip happy world that we're living in right now. You're in hospitality, you're in performance, like you live on that kind of side of things, at least see it. We're in a pretty tip happy world where, like, even I go to the gas station sometimes and ask me if I want to tip 18% or something like that. Like, what do you feel about that from the hospitality side of things? Obviously, tips are important for people that give you good, like, it, you know, I learned growing up, it was a reward for like really good service and taking care of you. Now it's an expected thing for people that even like to go, or like people that don't do a whole heck of a lot on the service side of things.
0: So, you know, when you go to a restaurant, most restaurants in at least in the United States, with the exception of some of the big cities that have gone to an inclusive charge, the wait staff is only making $2.13 an hour. The tip is meant to accommodate them up to guarantee that they're making at least minimum wage and then above that. And so tipping in a restaurant is absolutely necessary. If you can't afford the tip, then I suggest you not go. Right. And I'm not trying to be rude. I'm just being realistic. You know what I mean? Like, those people don't get paid well because the margins in a restaurant are so small. You know, they have in the big cities like Seattle. Now, when you walk in, a lot of restaurants have switched to this kind of European style where they're not asking for a tip, and they're just telling you that they have figured in 18% for the service fee to cover, you know, what normally would be a tip for the service staff, and they pay their service staff $15 or $20 an hour based off of that. You know, like, the margin has to be greater at a restaurant if you're going to pay your service staff. But a lot of those places too, there's no such thing as the server. It's all chefs doing all the work, right? Like, the chefs are running the kitchen, the chefs are running the front end, and so they're kind of interchangeable night to night. If one night I'm on the floor and one night I'm on the grill, you have somebody that has the capability of doing both things, and so I'm not going to go in there and make $2.13 an hour. I'm going to go in there and make $20 an hour like I normally do. But you don't have to tip, right? It's figured into the price of the food. So most of those places disclose that. And if you really enjoy your experience, you can still tip on top of it. But, you know, going out to a restaurant to eat is an experience. It's like hiring a carpenter. You know, you're paying for the experience and the luxury of not having to do it yourself and giving it to somebody who knows what they're doing and trusting that. Mm-hmm. Now, having said that, if the food's bad or the service is bad, you know, the tip is the easiest way to manipulate your expression, right?
1: What's a respectable thing to do for to-go orders?
0: To-go orders is a tough, man. You know what I mean? Like, there's sometimes I do tip on a to-go order, but not very often. You're not getting the same experience. I don't see the same reason. I tip my barber. I tip the guy who cuts my hair, right? Because there's a person that I want to make sure is happy, right? But I, you know, like, those are the only two people I tip. I don't believe in tipping everybody. You know, just because you're not happy at your job doesn't mean you have to stay there. you know what I'm saying? Like, I think most of those places, you know, tipping at the coffee shop, like, they're making a fair wage. In my understanding, it's not the same. You're not making $2.13 an hour. You're making a wage. And I mean, every place you go into has a tip jar out now. And I don't know. It gets a little cumbersome, you know. I'll tip at the bar, and I'll tip in the restaurant, and I'll tip, you know, the guy who cuts my hair. But outside of that, I'm not a tip happy person. It's, you know, I got here struggling, just the same as we all do. And so, you know, the struggle is part of the battle, man.
2: All right, there he is. Our guy, Chef Michael Johnson, executive chef for LSU Athletics, joins us every single Thursday here to answer your munchie questions. Chef, we always appreciate it. Look forward to next week, brother.
0: Likewise. Take care, guys.
1: I thought that was nice insight.
2: Always leave hungry, but something about the egg and the gumbo made me even more hungry. And I couldn't regain it.
1: You looked a little rattled over there. Were you looking up boiled eggs and gumbo pictures of it?
2: I was trying to think of a gumbo that's like worthy of like just going to grab today, because like I don't have time. Like,
1: it's hard, man.
2: To make, like, you know,
1: it's hard for me to find a gumbo that, like, at a restaurant. You can find some tasty stuff, but I can't find a gumbo that's like, you know. Look out the window type gumbo.
2: Well, I mean,
1: hold the two hands.
2: Be elite to be able to do that. I agree there. All right, we'll take a break. We've got more OTB when we jump back here live from the Raising Cane's studio.
3: Off the bench.
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0: really passionate about tipping, huh? To tip or not to tip? I see you still talking about it in the chat there, bud.
1: Oh, we were just having a conversation, kind of what our go-to was. I was saying, like, on to-go orders, I usually tip, like, 10-ish percent. Maybe just, like, really set the bar, like, the, I don't think I'm cheap.
0: Yeah.
1: But if it goes, if I get a to-go meal that's over $100, I never go over $10 on to-go.
0: Yeah.
1: Like, that's a cap.
2: That's generous, honestly. Like, I
1: mean, 10% is generous. I mean,
0: they put it together. They cooked it. You know, there's,
2: yeah. But for a to-go order, like, that's fine.
1: But if it's like 60, 70, 80 bucks, I'll throw like $5 in, or
0: hey, I'll actually, round up to 10%. Chef like mentioned like the coffee, like they get, they do, but like I'll tip a barista because like they're,
1: if it's your standard,
0: they're like, doing something.
1: Yeah.
0: You know, a lot of times it's chaotic in there.
1: Yeah. And you got to be like, use common sense too. If it's like the coffee shop you want to go to and you keep going to, like you want to keep them happy. You want them smiling when they see your order.
0: Yeah, I'll at least go.
1: Hey,
0: I was going to get a little tip.
1: Yeah.
0: I don't know.
1: I was always curious because we talk about it. I think everybody at some point's had that conversation because you see the tip thing everywhere. I think it's good to get a perspective from Chef, who's on that hospitality side of things, who also kind of thinks it's a little cray-cray out there.
0: It is. The ones like where it just assumes

0: 18%, 20%, 22%. Yeah. It's like pick one of these, or you got to like go down to the very bottom and you got to like try to like enhance it to click other.
1: Yeah, that's the one that, and it's not always a restaurant. It's random places where I'll get that.
2: Yeah. What I've noticed now, if you pay with a card, you're actually charged more now. Like, that's something I just noticed in the past, like, month or two, and it's, like, everywhere now.
1: Like we were in Pensacola. Credit card fee.
2: When me and Victoria were in Pensacola, it's like, here's your cash total at the restaurant, here's your card total. And I'm somebody who never carries cash, so.
0: Well, nobody does. Not anymore.
1: Yeah, that's a pass-through cost, usually. 2.99% is what the credit card companies are going to charge you now. I got some vendors over there in business that'll try to charge me a 5% credit card fee. Nah, bud.
2: No shit.
1: We run credit cards too. Like, can't make profit off of.
0: That's like
1: Amex.
0: That's the old Cam Newton highlight. Oh, buddy, we watch film too.
1: Yeah, we watch film too. Like, well, I get it. You can't make 2% on because Amex is charging you. Oh boy.
0: Hashtag Matt Flynn, basically.
1: Yeah.
0: Do you tip that because people know who you are, or would you still tip that if you were just an average Joe?
1: Usually the places that we got three kids, so there's only so many things that we eat.
0: Yeah, so you go back pretty often.
1: Like, the places that I get to go is places that I go once every 2 weeks, right? So it's like I see the same people.
0: Yeah.
1: You want the same service.
0: It's like Cheers when you walk in a little bit.
1: Yeah, and it's like if I get a little to go Mexican food or something, because they'll eat one by our house, and it's like I get to there, and I, hey, can I get a margarita? To go, and they're like, oh, yeah, don't worry about it. You got it this time, because, you know, you take care of them.
0: Yeah.
1: Just being a part of a community.
0: Yeah.
1: Okay. And speaking of community, I do want to give Alondra and Tate Day a lot of thanks for yesterday. We didn't talk about that. We talked about the woes, but they really stepped in and then filled in yesterday. And so, great work. I don't know, Taylor, I don't know where you get the word count, bud.
0: Dude, I mean, it was like chaos, Taylor, go, rip.
2: And there's a lot of hot air up here, fellas. It needs to get out sometimes.
1: But my God. We could hear y'all some. Like, sometimes with the
0: it would go like,
1: we couldn't even hear
0: quick it. Quick and then out.
1: But both of y'all, thank y'all very much for stepping in on some technical difficulties out of our control, out of everybody's control. Nice
2: you mean
1: work.
2: To tell me y'all didn't plan that? Eh.
1: Well, you did when you cut.
0: You kind of did when you were like, American flags not on my watch.
2: Okay, here we go.
0: So it is weird that on the flag giveaway days, the day we have issues, and also you took over the show. I'm just saying, if you're putting two and two together,
3: that is kind of questionable.
2: Listen, I will say, it's strange. It is.
1: Fishy.
2: Odd coincidence. Okay.
1: So are we saying, like, if we were giving away Iran flags, if the show would have been smooth? Is that what we're saying?
2: No, I don't know. You said it, not me, man. I mean, I'm...
1: Said it about you.
2: We're just trying to roll with the punches over here.
0: Yeah, he was really prepared. I agree, Joey. Like, it was just boom.
1: Just shocking.
0: Ready to go.
1: Oh, just like pull
3: and
1: us
3: have,
1: back.
3: And have, like, literally...
1: Show notes. This whole thing?
3: Did it...
1: It's, how'd this get in there?
3: Yeah, it's wild. He's like, I didn't have this whole show planned at all.
1: Not at all. Actually, you cut out a couple minutes later than you expected.
0: Mm-hmm.
3: I mean, the whole hour before I expected it to.
2: We had quite the extended ass the bench yesterday, fellas.
1: It was actually on time.
0: Well, guess what?
2: That was like a 10-minuter.
0: Guess what? Let's take a break so we can do it on time. And we'll have Ask the Bench right here on OTB.
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0: That's like a record for us. 45, are you kidding me? 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
0: All right, welcome back in. Of course, we got to tell you about our friends over at Go Tommy's.
1: Yo, Tommy!
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1: Hashtag Ask the Bench. Is anybody at 104.5 not excited about O coming back?
0: I know I'm excited.
1: I'm excited.
0: You're excited.
1: I'm
0: excited. Alondra's excited.
1: Who's that? You excited?
0: Suzette's excited. Taylor's excited.
17: Yeah, I'm excited. Yes.
2: She's fired up.
1: Yeah, she is. She's been dancing.
0: Everybody
1: all
0: that I've talked to, I don't know. Hunt's not in, so I can't ask Hunt.
3: I think everyone is. I've
0: never seen Charles and Jimmy.
3: Ever.
0: Literally. Ever.
3: I don't know.
0: Who else? What's to be left?
2: And like,
0: Marler doesn't really know.
2: Even if excited is not the right word, I don't know if anybody's like adamantly against it. You know what I mean?
0: Yeah. Trying to think if we forgot anybody.

0: guess so. Anyways, hashtag Ask the Bench, of course, always brought to you by Ice Cold Dos Equis. It's always a great time to go for Dos. Why didn't Flynn ask Rodgers to make his return announcement on OTB? The views would have been in the millions.
1: That's true. It would have.
0: I thought y'all were friends.
2: Did he make an announcement?
0: No, he just kind of came back.
2: Kept on living his life.
0: Yeah.
2: Heck yeah.
0: Hashtag Ask the Bench. Matt, was there a time at any point during your rookie camp preseason where you thought you could beat out Aaron Rodgers?
2: No.
0: Paranoia, paranoia.
2: About my rookie camp, is that what you said?
0: Yeah, I didn't say that.
2: I was kind of focused on just like surviving the team. The team cuts.
0: Hashtag Ask the Bench. Have y'all ever seen the sea lion dance? Yeah, the baseball team was doing it in the dugout last weekend.
2: What's that, dude?
1: No, I've never seen it.
3: No, I'm intrigued.
1: Do you know it, Tuesday?
2: The San Francisco Giants?
0: No.
4: I think I know it.
1: What is it?
3: Let's see it.
1: Let's see.
4: No.
3: She don't know it?
4: No.
1: You don't know it?
2: Anybody know it?
1: I don't know. Jake said he does.
0: Yeah, I saw some of the boys doing it. It's like you lay on the ground, you like hold your feet behind.
2: Oh, nice.
4: Yeah, that's it.
1: Oh, you got to lay on the ground?
4: My friends do it all the time.
2: No big deal. Not a big deal. No, got a bunch of friends.
3: I'll try it.
2: Hey, Tuesday, what's this dog's name right here? Come on.
1: Don't you have one?
2: What's her name?
4: Kane.
2: Lady Kane. Kane, yeah. That's right. Nailed it.
0: Hashtag Ask the Bench. Taylor, what's your favorite flag?
3: The American flag, obviously.
1: No. Such a lie. You are pandering so hard.
2: Too early to lie.
3: A lot of good flags out there. Checkered flag and NASCAR, really good one.
0: That's pretty good
2: Hashtag Ask the Bench, brought to you by Dos Equis. Batman got his name from his fear of bats.
0: Yeah.
2: What's your superhero name?
1: Roach Girl. I have a fear of roaches.
0: Like what you're scared of?
1: Yeah. What about you? What is your biggest fear?
2: Man, that's a good one. I hadn't thought about like my worst fear in a while.
1: I hate roaches.
3: Right.
0: My biggest.
2: Spiders?
4: Snakes or spiders?
2: Snake girl.
1: Yeah.
2: Like that.
0: See, I'm just like when I think of like fears, it's like, what would be the worst way to meet your maker? Like being buried alive.
1: Oh, God. Mm. Or like burning.
0: Like, I don't do tight spaces.
2: So you're buried, man?
0: Yeah. Buried man,
3: tight space man.
0: I like that. Buried man.
2: Yeah.
1: You love tight spaces?
2: Claustrophobic man.
3: See, if you're afraid of the dark, though, you could be like Shadow Man, which is cool.
0: Daniel said Commitment Man.
3: Yeah.
2: Lonely Man.
1: I mean, if we're going to take it there, that's probably mine.
3: Look, somebody else said Woman Man.
2: I'd go like Lonely Man.
0: Bed Before Midnight Man.
2: This is the replacement to be... Quicksand.
3: Yeah. Quicksand, man.
1: Oh, never being successful.
2: Scary
1: woman.
2: Mother. That's one scary mother.
0: Good. No redheads left, man. That's pretty good. Pretty good. Good question.
2: Some bed to four.
0: Hashtag, what's your favorite brand or type of instant ramen?
1: I mean, the OG one.
0: OG. Yeah, the one you can buy flat.
3: I know a ton of.
0: Yeah.
2: Yeah, just like the brands, like the one. Beef.
1: Yeah, like the dollar just ones. The
2: beef
0: one.
1: Yeah.
2: Yeah.
0: Hashtag Ask the Bench. What song should I play today when the students leave for the summer?
3: School's out.
1: Yeah, summer.
2: Keep it simple.
1: I mean, play the hits.
3: There's an obvious one. It's a banger.
0: Yeah. Oh, the papers in the air. The whole deal.
2: Who's that? What camps you got this summer?
4: I have Movie Makers, something else that I forgot.
1: Volleyball.
4: And volleyball.
2: And volleyball. Heck yeah, movie you makers. Do. Movie Makers.
0: Oh, I like that. That's cool.
2: That's going to be a fun one.
4: Yeah.
3: Fun. Tuesday, I can shoot the OTB music video.
2: Yeah, you can.
1: Ooh, we should do
0: the music
1: video.
0: Album
2: love
0: cover.
2: That. Tuesday, thanks for coming in today. Hey, happy summer. First day of summer.
4: You.
2: Let's go.
0: Third grade.
2: Let's go.
1: Go USA.
0: Golly, that's so weird.
2: Four or five people in here said it.
0: Wow. 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
23: 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I'm Gabe Neitzel, along with our guy, Dr. Andre Snellings. And we found...

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7: OTAs underway in the NFL. 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Going through OTAs, mandatory mini camps. Before you know it, we're going to be halfway through June, and teams are going to be counting down until training camp opens up in July. 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I'm Gabe Neitzel, and help us break down what's happened so far in this offseason, specifically in the AFC. 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Bill, thank you so much for the time. We appreciate you jumping on. Overall, which AFC team do you think had the strongest offseason?
8: Ooh, that starts with a very tough question. Strongest offseason. I like what the Chargers did. I will say it wasn't like they added a ton of big names necessarily, but I like the logic in what they did. They want to have an actual run game around Justin Herbert. They go out and get Mike McDonald, who is a, the former Dolphins coach, is a very good run game designer, as their OC. And then you bring in pieces who are going to help. Alec Ingold at fullback. They add blocking tight ends. They add another running back to the mix in Keaton Mitchell. Charlie Kohler, the blocking tight end, excuse me. So you're adding these pieces that aren't necessarily superstar guys, but they can really tell themselves a story now of, hey, we can be a versatile team. We can run the football and take some pressure off of Justin Herbert in doing so.
9: Okay, Bill, opposite side of the coin. What team's moves left you scratching your head?
8: Ooh, scratching my head. Every team made moves that, here and there made sense. I look at maybe a team like Indianapolis. And I could say, I like some of their moves, but the Daniel Jones situation just seems so odd to me. You know, a guy who they could have kept for $38 million and waited to see if there was any market for him. Instead, they guarantee him $50 million in year one of a two-year contract coming off of the Achilles. A guy where we saw with the Giants. I mean, he can get hot for a stretch, but it has to be basically perfect around him or he's not going to live up to expectations. So I just didn't like the negotiation there. I felt like there weren't going to be a lot of teams on the market from at 38. Didn't really understand why they had to get to 50 to get that contract done.
7: Bill Barnwell, ESPN senior NFL writer and host of the Bill Barnwell Show podcast, joining us here on ESPN Radio and the ESPN app. One of the most recent moves made this offseason, Steelers bringing back over the weekend Aaron Rodgers, participating in OTAs now this week in Pittsburgh. And yes, I think that is the collective reaction of a lot of people around the country, Bill. But you called their quarterback handling in your piece one of the worst aspects of the Steelers in the offseason. So walk us through why you're skeptical about the approach that they have with Rodgers and the other young quarterbacks that they have on the roster.
8: Yep, so they have a couple young pieces. They draft Drew Aller in the third round. I'm really skeptical when you have a guy with elite arm strength, a very good arm strength, you know, prototypical size, strength, look. When that guy falls to the third round, it usually means he can't play. Those guys, if they're good, they're going in round one. They're not falling. If you draft a Russell Wilson in round three, it's okay. He's too small. And, you find a guy like Tony Romo where he went to a small school. Okay, those guys ball because they don't have those.

0: Luka Doncic or anything directly when it comes to his decision-making process. But all that's about the Mavericks, and that's all well and good. But I have to make this about me for a minute, because anytime I come on and talk about Masai Ujiri, I still want my championship ring. I wrote articles, dang it. I wrote articles on ESPN.com after the Raptors could never get past the Cavs. And I mean, I'd use numbers, analytics. I was like, you know what? Kyle Lowry on the analytics is the biggest impact player on that team. So what they should do is trade leading scorer DeMar DeRozan to the Spurs for Kawhi Leonard, and that'll get them back in the championship. The article ran twice. It ran twice before they made the trade. I know somebody in the organization had to see it. And it worked, dang it. But come on, Masai, you know what I'm saying? One ring, it don't even have to be a real ring. Give me a replica, just something to make me feel like, you know, I'm appreciated.
1: You are on the right track. You helped out. You just kind of planted the seed of an idea that ultimately led to a championship and an unbelievable run in Toronto. I think he's talking about fresh start for this organization. That's the best thing. Mm-hmm. I'm really curious, what's the market going to be like, do you think, for Jason Kidd? Because I have, over the years, changed my opinion on Jason. Mm-hmm. I am in Milwaukee. I'm a big Bucks fan. And I was skeptical when, at that time, new Bucks ownership went out and went, hey, we want to bring in Jason Kidd. And the way they handled it was really messy. They had basically hired Jason Kidd before they had officially fired the old guy. And he had to make appearances across the city of Milwaukee with a big summer festival that's going on. It was like really awkward. It was a really awkward summer when Jason Kidd came in. But I looked at him as a joke, as the guy who, when he was with the Nets, hey, run into me because I'm out of timeouts and I'm holding the soda. I'll spill it on the floor and that'll get us a free timeout, right?
0: Like, right.
1: Okay, what are we doing here? But he had a huge impact, I think, on Giannis. Mm-hmm. And I think he helped develop Giannis and give him a little bit more of that point guard mentality. He wasn't quite ready to get the Bucks to the next level, but I think he continued to grow and mature as a head coach in Dallas, and he obviously had the success. We started this talking about Kidd going to the NBA Finals as head coach a couple of years ago. Do you think, A, he has interest in finding a fourth job, and B, our team's going to be interested in bringing in Jason Kidd?
0: Yeah, so a few things in there that are interesting. You pointing out his impact on Giannis and helping him to kind of become more of a point guard, I think that's what he tried to do with Cooper Flagg this year, right? Like, when the season started, they were running Cooper Flagg out there as the starting point guard, and at various points through the year, they kind of ran that back. And I wonder if that kind of backfired a little bit, because Cooper Flagg was supposed to be the clear rookie of the year, right?
1: Yeah.
0: And he ended up in a battle with Con Knipple, and there were times when Knipple became the favorite. And so I part of my takeaway was that Cooper Flagg can be the best rookie in this class and one of the best players in the NBA, but not as a point guard. And maybe the fact that Jason Kidd was kind of pushing him in that direction, I wonder if that kind of played a part in why he's no longer the coach there. But to your point and the question that you asked, I do think that he would be interested in continuing to coach. I don't know the man, but he's a relatively young man, a relatively mm-hmm. young coach. So I would think his career is kind of just starting in the coaching industry. And we've seen, especially kind of in this recent generation, that a lot of the former player coaches are able to have relationships with their current players that are difficult to replicate for people that were never players. And so Kidd has that going for him. He has been through three stops and you know, maybe a fourth. He's learned a bit each way, and he's had some success. He's made it, you know, as far as the finals. So I think that there will be a market for him. I would think he would be interested, whether it'll be this season or whether he steps away for a minute, maybe, you know, joins us on this side of the camera for a little while before going back. That I don't know, but I do think eventually he'll coach again.
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14: 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Charles Hanegriff, Jimmy Ibe, Max Gautreaux, Jordan Kinch is back in the studio. Colucci from Vegas today. You think he's going to be up on time today after Vegas pulling the big upset last night to Golden Knights?
15: Yeah, he is, but you got to understand, he's way more of a Canadiens fan.
14: I know.
15: Then the Golden Knights. So he's a season ticket holder to Golden Knights, and his team that he got, the Canadiens, that's a big deal.
14: Yeah, when in Rome,
15: they haven't been to the conference finals in I don't know how long. So
14: we'll see what he's got to say. Randy McKay was unable to be with us yesterday in his normal slot, but he'll be back with us today.
15: He did give us that first period under yesterday, so that was nice. Thank you, Randy.
14: Thanks for sending
15: 0-0 cha-ching. So he'll have another pick on tonight's Canadians Hurricanes matchup. So we have both the hockey guys on today. How about that?
14: Huh? All right. The NBA conference finals, big development in Spurs and the Thunder. We'll talk about that for sure. And Coach O coming back to LSU.
15: What took this so long?
14: You're right.
15: I mean, really. I mean, he leaned on him for advice. You know, on perspective on what give me a feel of what the job's like. I mean, he talked about him in his introductory press conference favorably. It's just now again in the $1 million question, how much are these recruiting specialists? How valuable are they? Yeah. Or we know it's less now that, you know, it's all about, you know, how much you're paying me.

0: but it's got to still be a factor. It's just a matter of how less. So I mean, but no, this guy can have his pick of any NFL defensive line job, any recruiting specialist job. So, and he's built more for the college game. So he's a very, very valuable assistant. So
1: got a lot of thoughts about that later on in today's show. But we start with the end of the LSU baseball season, which we have been anticipating now for a couple of weeks, that a long run in Hoover was not very likely, but that they were going to put their resources towards getting at least one and going from there. Auburn beat LSU last night 3-1. The game, okay, you get the ace or one of the co-aces for Auburn, if you will. Jake Marciano threw 86 pitches and pretty much handcuffed LSU. But Cason Evans pitched really well for the first four innings that he pitched last night, only allowed the home run to Chase Frelick, who's one of the top players in the league, and got up to 87 pitches. So there were a few innings there, two through four, one through four, where you're like, you know, this is maybe what could have been for LSU this season if Evans would have been healthy the whole way and would have pitched the way that, you know, we saw him pitch at times, but not consistently as a starter. Zach Cowan wraps up his LSU career with three good innings, but the offense just couldn't get there against Jackson Sanders, and that's the end of the game. LSU finishes the season at 30-28 in overall, 9-21 in conference play, 10-22 if you count the two games in the tournament. A colossal disappointment by any measuring stick. What did we say at the beginning of the season? The very first thing that I said, and this is not the only reason. There's a lot of reasons. I think one of the things, everybody wants to know, what happened? What one thing went wrong? And you want to go say, well, one thing went wrong. You know, one guy got hurt, or one guy played bad, or one coach made a misevaluation, or one bad luck, or whatever. It wasn't one thing. It was a lot of things. The first thing I'll talk about, we said this on the first day of the season. LSU in 2025 had no injuries. I mean, and I'm not exaggerating. None of their regulars missed any significant time. I mean, they missed maybe one or two games. None of their starting pitching missed any time. And when you think about this team, yeah, it was a colossal disappointment. But if you'd had Evans the whole time, if you would have had Moore the whole time, if you'd have had Stanfield and Brown the whole time, you would have been better. Would you have been good? No. Good like last year? No. But would you have been better? Yeah. You lost some really key guys. So that was part of the equation. Second thing was LSU caught a lot of breaks last year, and Johnson had an interesting comment after the game last night. He says, I wonder if I'm paying for some of my sins of the past. You know, last year Arkansas had an All-American shortstop throw to the wrong base. They had a left fielder who's a fantastic player that catches the ball 95% of the time on the play, not only miss the ball, but play it off of his shoulder. Coastal Carolina has their coach get thrown out in the second inning of the national championship series. I mean, they caught some. If any of those things go the other way, does LSU not win it? I'm not saying that. They might have won it anyway, but they caught some breaks. They caught a decent draw in a tournament, and then they had guys step up. So that's the first thing. You didn't catch breaks like you did last year, and you didn't have the injury luck that you had last year. The next thing is players stepping up. Last year, Cade Anderson went from, as a freshman, mostly a midweek guy, kind of a fill-in guy on the weekends in spot duty, and went from that to the number three pick in the draft, arguably the best pitcher in college, all of college baseball, last season.

0: like Anderson did. You had Anthony Ianson a year ago, came from a smaller school, kind of found, you know, kind of feeling his way around early, and about midseason hit his stride. And for the back half of the season, probably only Anderson was better than him. And there were days where Ianson was a little bit better than him. Well, LSU's transfer this year got hurt. He was a solid guy through the first half of the season, and then he didn't pitch the second half of the season. Then there was the development of players on this year's team from last year's team that you expected to make the jump. Guys like Cooper Williams, who had a 1.8 ERA last year and an ERA over 8 this year. Or Maverick Rizzi, whose ERA actually went down from last year to this year, but was so ineffective with walks, wild pitches, etc., that LSU really couldn't put him in a game the last 2 months of the season in SEC play. The development of a catcher last year. They brought in Luis Hernandez, who had really played more first base and DH at Indiana State the year before than he had behind the plate, but he developed into a really good, we knew he was an offensive player, but he developed into a very good defensive player by the end of the season. It wasn't Pudge Rodriguez. He was pretty good. This year, two catchers with more upside, more draft value, more long-term potential, did not develop behind the plate. They played very poorly. Last year, LSU went and got players out of the portal that greatly overperformed even the wildest of expectations. Guys like Daniel Dickinson, who came from Utah Valley and started every game at second base last year, hit over 300, was a main cog in the offense. This year, guys like Braden Simpson, Seth Dardar, really did not pan out the way that those players did a year ago. The defense that was so stellar in 2025 was a disaster in 2026. I don't think this is a throw the baby out with the bathwater thing. It's not that Jay Johnson forgot how to coach or evaluate or develop. The sport is a little bit unforgiving, and sometimes you have years like this. It doesn't mean that you don't go in and look at everything that you did and say, hey, what would we have done differently? And it, not outcome based, but research based. Would we not have recruited this kid because of this? Would we have done this differently? I know Jay's already talked about retaining some of the players on his current team from last year would have been a better idea than maybe going into the portal in a couple of cases. Mikey Ryan being the most prime example of that, who's had a whale of a year at NC State. Those are all things that you got to go look at. There's obviously going to be a huge amount of player turnover, but again, is the base, the coaching staff, the philosophy, the attitude, the resources, are all those things in place for a quick turnaround? They are. And I'll give you a couple of examples, okay? Last year, LSU won the national championship. This year, they won't make the tournament. Last year, Vanderbilt was the number one seed in the NCAA tournament. They won't make they won't even make the tournament this year. Last year, Clemson, we were talking about them earlier this week on the podcast, Jimmy. Last year, they were a regional host site. They will not make the tournament this year. Two teams that made Omaha last year will not make the tournament this year. The three of the four longest streaks of consecutive tournaments made will come to an end this season. Vanderbilt, LSU, and Dallas Baptist. Florida is going to make it. They'll assume the role of the longest streak of making a tournament in college baseball. Last year at this time, Texas A&M, not unlike what happened to LSU this year, preseason number one, didn't make the tournament. This year, they're back in line to be a top eight national seed. So, short term, this stunk. It was a little bit of everything. If you're looking to flip one magic switch and fix it all, that ain't going to happen. It's a lot of things. They're going to look at everything, and I trust that the coach is going to get it right because he's gotten it right way more often in his career than he's gotten it wrong. But this comes to an end, and this will go down as one of the biggest disappointments in LSU history. That's just by the numbers.
1: Johnson's done it before, like you said. He's historic. I mean, in four seasons, he won, two national championships. That's the fastest ever to two titles at one spot. And the second best was 8. So, I mean, he will always have that. And it's hard-pressed to see somebody that's going to win two in a shorter period of time wherever they take over their program.

0: program. I got the short of it. It seems not as good.
1: Yeah, period. Yeah, right.
0: Let's, yeah. Let's, you know, I mean,
1: I had a whole segment to fill, but yeah,
0: they're not as good. But also, it stays in line and the new era of roster building. And as you're occupied for longer periods, we know that Johnson's, you know, preparing. Talked about that. He's getting commitments or offering guys in the middle of the championship series,
1: yeah.
0: in both of them. But LSU is, you know, they go from national champions to not making a tournament. Tennessee won the year before. 14 national seed, not what they expected. They were preseason higher than 14, but that's where they are. And that's the high mark. LSU in 23. The next year, they're 13 and 17 in the SEC.
1: Uh-huh.
0: Ole Miss with 22. The next year they're 6-24 in the SEC, 25-29 overall. Mississippi State the year before, 9-21 in the conference after.
1: Yeah.
0: So you can talk about championship hangover, you talk about roster building, you can talk about whatever it is, but this era, you're occupied that long, it's tough.
1: Yeah.
0: It is tough. Now I haven't gone through the other participants that played as deep as all of these, like, you know, whether it's Vanderbilt the next year or, you know, Oklahoma the next year with LSU, I mean, Ole Miss, Florida. But that's hard to ignore.
1: Yeah.
0: I mean, to fall off like that. Where the pool of people really, committing their resources to winning college baseball. It's not like college basketball or college football. They're not as many.
1: No,
0: they're just not. You mean geographic limitations with some of them, but that is staggering to see those numbers following up a national championship season.
1: And again, you know, look at the teams that were in Omaha a year ago. LSU, not going to make the tournament. Vanderbilt, Vanderbilt didn't make it. They were the number one seed. Louisville, not going to make the tournament. Murray State was the Cinderella. Coastal Carolina, still hanging around in their conference tournament, but nowhere close to what they were a season ago. Their 36-20 was their regular season record. They're going to get in the tournament, but nothing close to the team they had a year ago. Arkansas surging a little bit right now, but not nearly the regular season they had a year ago. Arizona. Is another one, you know, that they were in the College World Series last year. So yes, it's hard, but the expectations here are higher, and it should be, given the resources and the history. They got to go back and figure out what they can do better, how they can fix some of this. And I'm sure as soon as Johnson gets back in his office today, that's going to be the first thing.
0: You know how to fix it. You got to do a better job of evaluating. You got to be projective.
1: Go get better players and develop them.
0: I mean, this is why we have all these conversations about the draft all the time. We talk about the NFL because it's tough to project. We all know what their measurables, what they did, but who are they surrounding? Do they look better because they're surrounded by better teams? You know, are they done developing? I mean, are they just raw and will continue to develop? I mean, you know, the floor. I mean, the whole. It's tough, and it's an inexact science, and that's why, you know, some things on the qualifications and the success at one level, the previous teams, they took that next step in development,
1: yeah.
0: and a lot of guys don't. I mean, we can go on and on about when you're changing your roster year in and year out, man, it's program sustainability is tough.
1: And
0: because it's less carryover in roster from year to year in all of college sports.
1: And I would caution anybody who just says throw everything out, 90% of this team needs to hit the bricks. This is where they frankly made some mistakes. I'm going to give one example. I could give a couple, but I'm going to give one because the most most glaring. Mikey Ryan was out of Rummel. Terrific player. Last year as a freshman, he had 3 at-bats for LSU. It was a stacked national championship team. It wasn't that the kid wasn't good. There was no room for him to play, okay? So he had 3 at-bats last year. Well, he decided to move on. LSU decided to replace him with Seth Dardar, okay, who'd had a very good year at Kansas State. Well, what what happened.

0: this year. Dardar ends up playing, I would say, about started a little bit better than half the games. He had 260 with five home runs and 29 runs batted in. Mikey Ryan went to NC State and hit 336, nine homers and 32 runs batted in, and apparently has played a very solid shortstop. And I hear he would have played second base, but you get the picture. Don't just look at kids and say, well, God, guy couldn't play the first year, can't play. No, there's a development thing. There's a patience to it. I'm not saying that that's how you do it every time. That's just how it worked out this year. All right. We're here at Walk-Ons, the original.
1: We got SEC baseball. We got conference baseball tournaments, and this is a great place to watch them. You know, we got ACC, the Big Ten, the SEC, and, you know, they continue to play now that even though LSU is done. We got some afternoon baseball, so Pirates and Cardinals in Game 3, the rubber match of that series. So that's going on, and you can. We got the MLB package over here. It's graduation, so down the street, LSU had just graduated last weekend, but it's the high school graduates. And speaking of which, we got three big tables already over here celebrating graduation. So right around the corner, the PMAC is a facility that houses a lot of these high school graduations, and it's a hop, skip, and a jump away. So maybe even set a reservation, but reservations are not required. If you have a smaller group, whatever size, come on by and see us over here at the original Walk-Ons on Burbank, just off of Nicholson.
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1: 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We'll drop our final handicast of the season following the NCAA tournament reveal next Monday. 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Supporting our Louisiana farmers, go to SupremeRice.com. Jimmy, we got some trends here. We've been watching a lot of conference tournament baseball. Got full slate again today. Going to wean them out a little bit. A lot of teams will be eliminated today, but some total trends if you're playing along with us here in the SEC and especially the Big Ten tournament.
2: Yeah, we talk about the the Hoover Met plays so much bigger than most of these hitting friendly SEC venues. But the ball has been jumping out in this tournament. During the Arkansas-Tennessee game last night, they had already hit 25 home runs through the first seven games. Tack on another one last night, that's 26. That's a record. That's most ever for this tournament. And still, the overs are 4-4. The unders 4-4. So it's still going under. And yesterday, the early session in Charles Schwab Field at the Big Ten tournament, which we know that park plays bigger than any park in college baseball, they were going over for the first day, but you know, a 3-1 to the over, but I'm sorry, 2-0 when the wind was blowing in. The wind died down, the next six go under, and now the wind is blowing in, so runs will really be at a premium today. But yes, much more pitching friendly. And you're seeing a wide variance of numbers. You're seeing anywhere from 12.5 to 14.5 on the total for the Mississippi State-Georgia game. Now, Georgia, we know about that park. We know about their hitting, their lineup as well. So that's a big, big number. The other thing is the night games at the Hoover Met have not nearly been as high scoring as the earlier games. Coincidental pitching, but the Oklahoma LSU game and the LSU and Auburn games, much more pitching dominant than the games earlier. So a record number of home runs at the Hoover Met so far.
1: So today, which they have moved the games up because they're expecting rain tonight, you're going to get some aces going today. Georgia will throw Joey Volchko, who has been their Friday night guy all season. Alabama will throw Tyler Fay, who's been their Friday night guy most of the season. Mississippi State has not announced a starting pitcher, but I'm expecting Duke Stone, who's been their number two most of the season. And Florida will throw Liam Peterson,

0: been their number two behind Aidan King all season, but was a number one pitcher last year. So you're going to get some serious pitching upgrades in some of these matchups today as some of the heavyweights come out of the double byes. And then tomorrow you'll get Texas and Texas A&M. That'll be interesting, Jimmy, tomorrow. Texas probably got the best one in the league in Dylan Villanis. A&M, maybe a top eight national seed, doesn't have a one at all.
1: I like A&M in this format because they don't have the dominant pitcher. They really don't have an ace like you talk about, but their lineup has been a real part of it, and their pitching depth. So the coaches are just not going with, you know, they're going to have a more limited pinch count on, you know, Aidan King. How much did he throw yesterday? Probably about 75. They're not going to go 100 pitches. So
0: Marciano went 86 and was cruising for Auburn. If this was a regional, he's staying in the game last night after six innings for Auburn.
1: Yes, indeed.
0: They pulled him, you know, 86 pitches was about 10 more than we thought. But, yeah, that's fine, you know, but they're not going to run him up 110 pitches to win this game.
1: I like A&M's lineup and I like their pitching depth. So I think they would be my pick to win it all. Even if, you know, odds excluded on it, because I know they're more than about fourth or fifth choice to win it. But I like them a lot.
0: Yeah, and I
1: will also get a taste of Georgia. Well, you know, we won't see in Athens in a regional or super regional because they're certainly going to host as long as they win. But what this will give us a little bit of a taste how this lineup in this style of hitting, this home run swing for the fences type of approach at the plate, how it might translate to Omaha.
0: Guess how many pitches Aidan King threw yesterday?
1: 75
0: on the nose, center of the dartboard, and that makes perfect sense. And if you remember last year, Jay Johnson was so set and everything. He threw Cade Anderson and Anthony Einson in the same game. Yeah. Just to make sure they got their work in case they lost the game and get out.
1: I forget what year it was. They had a lead. It was very close. They were playing A&M. I think it was on a Friday afternoon. He just pulled his A. I mean, just, no, it's time to come out.
0: Right.
1: Yeah. I know we were also here on a Thursday when there was that awesome matchup between Skeens and the lefty from Arkansas.
0: Mm-hmm.
1: And both. I think Arkansas pulled theirs before he even got to 70. But Skeens was right around that number as well.
0: So what do you make of this if you're going to play totals? You got aces going today, but maybe aces on pitch counts, slightly lower than what they would normally
1: be. Yeah, but I still favor the parks. The parks are just so much more pitching friendly. And now that the wind is blowing in today at Omaha, even more so. So, I mean, the wind was blowing out, and we saw the Michigan State center fielder playing closer to the dirt in the infield than on the warning track. Now, they were running backwards for balls a lot, but still, it's and they've had more. But since the wind has neutralized in Omaha, it's six straight unders, and now it's blowing in. Oh, I mean, under. The parks. And you know, Charlie, how many times have we seen these no-names in Hoover come in and throw? Man, he really threw well. Well, it's so much more pitching friendly than what the, you know, Knoxville, than Athens. It's so many.
0: All of them.
1: Yeah.
0: All of them.
1: All of them. But those are the ridiculous
0: ones. Those are
1: the
0: biggest rabbit balls. Just get out of the park.
1: Don't forget our friends at Legacy Title. 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
0: Hagen Smith was the name we were searching for.
1: Well, he was good.
0: Yeah, oh, no, he was fantastic.
1: Where's he at?
0: He's in AAA for the White Sox.
1: Speaking of AAA, my favorite over team that went over again last night, 20 of their last 27 have gone over. Dylan Cruz got the call back. Had a couple of hits.
0: Got it going. Good for him. 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
1: Oh, this boy, this guy is in hog's heaven, huh? His hockey team, two favorite, the Habs, win game 7 on the road in overtime in Buffalo. And how about the Golden Knights stealing that game 1 last night, handily, as well as a big dog? How you doing, Colucci?
6: Doing well, guys. How you been?
1: Doing great. So, what was it like watching a Game 7 thriller in Buffalo earlier this week with your Habs taking it in Game 7 in overtime?
6: Yeah, it was exciting, Jimmy. I tell you, it was definitely nerve-wracking, and that's what makes the NHL playoffs the best. I mean, you know, Montreal just played fabulous in that overtime, and you know, they were able to swing the momentum. It looked like Buffalo had seized the momentum in the second period after that early lead for Montreal, but you know, the Canadiens settled down. Dobit showed why he was the better goaltender, and you know, Lindy Ruff kind of outplayed himself, you know, moving goaltenders back and forth and tinkering with the lineup. They went into that game 7, in my opinion, looking to be an underdog, but they were a favorite, which was shocking to me. I mean, there was rumors that Buffalo was, you know, treating it like a road game. And when you don't have confidence at home, you just better pack it up. And, you know, I think they showed that, and they definitely need to have a swing there to where you feel positive when you're playing in Buffalo. I mean, the Bills never feel like they don't want the home field advantage, regardless of if you lost a prior game there in a series or what have you. you know, but that was kind of perplexing. And credit to Martin St. Louis and Alex Newhook, the only guy on the Canadian roster other than St. Louis, a coach with a Stanley Cup ring. And, you know, he got the job done. And it was great defensive play by Ivan Demidov. And, you know, the Canadians moved on. Tremendous action we're going to have on these, you know, two conference finals, especially here in Las Vegas with the Golden Knights. And they looked very good last night. I mean, you know, Carter Hart, I can't say enough about this guy. Just a tremendous, tremendous acquisition. And that's why, you know, you're seeing Ken Hughes from Montreal and McCrimmon and those guys from, you know, Vegas just flexing their front offices and showing why the two best front offices in hockey, one on the western side and one on the eastern side, are now still involved in the final four of hockey. And acquisitions like Tomas Hertl and, like I said, Hart just have put the Golden Knights in a position to where they could possibly beat a banged-up Colorado Avalanche team. But there's plenty of series to be left, guys. And, you know, a lot of pressure now on Colorado to win this next game, especially with Mitch Marner and Dorofeev continues to score goals. So, you know, even though Mark Stone isn't there, Vegas is looking good.
1: All right, tonight's game. Game one in Charlotte, Carolina, a little north of $2 favorite over the Canadians. Canadians catch it back plus 170. I know it's with your heart, but can you put your heart aside and give us a pick on this thing? Decide. We know who you're pulling for, but... Right. What's the chances of the Canadians have tonight in game one?
6: Well, I'll tell you, I'm not going to lay 205 with a team that's 0-3 against the Canadians, and they're on a huge, huge, long inactivity period. So this is a game where you kind of sit back and watch just because is Montreal going to have tired legs or are Carolina going to have stale legs? And, you know, Carolina has been at this point for several years in the past, you know, seven-year sample you take. Carolina is always a force. They're always a playoff team, but they never seem to get over the hump. Now, this is a lot of coaching pressure on Brind'Amour for Carolina to get them ready with this long and inactivity period. And I think, you know, unlike the NBA where you do get tired legs, you saw some of that in the OKC game, you know, last night with playing a double overtime game prior, you're going to be a little tired. These guys running up and down the court without ice skates. You know, it's a little more exerting on the legs. Whereas I think in, you know, within this Montreal series, you know, the Canadians were playing at a high, high level. And if you keep that momentum going, you could definitely succeed and push into the next round. But it's going to be very difficult. Carolina has all the pressure tonight of having to win that first game at home. You don't want to lose home ice advantage immediately. You know, I'm expecting big things out of guys like, you know, Aho, Blake, the usual suspects, and Nikishin is definitely going to be tough. And, you know, Stankoven, Stahl, Svechnikov, they got a ton of superstars there. It's just, can Brind'Amour rally these guys around Frederik Andersen, who's an older goaltender, as opposed to, you know, Montreal having this youth, tremendous youth. I mean, the youngest team in the NHL, anchored by Jakub Dobish, who's between the pipes. You have a great captain in Nick Suzuki, and Demidov is starting to really play well now and find himself. So this is going to be tough. You haven't seen Montreal's number one line fire on all cylinders yet. And if that ever happens, this could be a shorter series than people think. I mean, Montreal dominated them in the regular season, and this is the team that I wanted to face. I didn't want to face Buffalo and Tampa knowing that we had to go past those two in the first two rounds. I mean, if you look at the sample from the regular season, Carolina wasn't in many of these games against Montreal. They better figure it out quickly.
1: Okay, so pass on that one. What about tomorrow night's game? Bounce back for Colorado? That's close to under $2. So Vegas here, maybe an exhale spot? Your thoughts?
6: I'm fine in that game. I want to get the status of Cale Makar. Very important. I mean, you could see how they're totally a different team without this.
1: Did we lose Colucci?
0: He just...
1: We're still here? Yeah. Okay. Well, we can't hear him.
0: He kind of faded out there.
1: Yeah.
0: Call him back.
1: The one thing about the Carolina, that conference series in Montreal is that Carolina has been knocked out by Tampa Bay's one you know, a bunch. Florida is one. And they've always, once they face them in the postseason, they're out the way. They're out the way. So people think that the path is cleared for them to make it to the Stanley Cup Finals. We'll have to see about Montreal. You see the shots in Game 7 of the arena in Montreal?
0: I did not.
1: You didn't see? It was not an empty seat. One key thing. That's not where the game

0: It was being played. Oh. And it was no, there was a watch party with watch no party. Empty seats going crazy
1: They're
0: in Montreal.
1: Pretty serious about their hockey up there.
0: Yeah, so pretty organized impromptu fireworks display as well
1: nice.
0: In downtown Montreal.
1: They're very serious about their hockey up there.
0: We can now hear you, Kaluch. So, again, okay. We're talking about that. I was just blown away watching the watch party in Montreal. If you didn't know, you'd have thought that that's where the game was being played and they didn't have an empty seat. They were going crazy with Game 7 in
2: the
0: watch party.
2: If they win the Stanley Cup, if you live in Montreal, stay inside your house. That's a piece of advice, I'm telling you. The city will go, ape crap, and they're just going to wreck the city. I have that feeling similar to if my Knicks ever get to the finals and win.
0: Speaking of which, how lucky with the Knicks. Cleveland just laying down.
2: Halliburton and Reggie Miller do it. It's all skill. But when the Knicks do it, it's luck. It's luck. For the first time in 50 years. Oh, how lucky was that? Jimmy, they haven't done anything like that in 50 years. What are you talking about? Luck. You know what's luck? Buffalo scoring that goal off the stanchion that pushed the series 7 games in Montreal. That's luck. Jalen Brunson playing the reincarnate of Michael Jordan is not luck.
0: Well, they interviewed the Cavs coach, Atkinson, after the game, and he could have talked about, trying to milk clock a little too early, trying to keep Harden on Brunson too much. But he said, no, we were unlucky. So I'm just going with what the coach said. He said it was luck, just went on your side.
2: He's the coach who turned down 5 jobs, finally gets the job he wants, and now he's trying to make up excuses. Let me tell you something. There was no excuse. They had a huge lead, guys. They choked it out. It was a choke job. And, you're not going to see that happen again. Don't get me wrong. But, if you count how many times during the course of a game, and this is Mike Brown speaking, the head coach of the winning team, James Harden dribbles the ball, he's definitely going to start to get tired. And you have to rotate your team. You have to use different assets. Don't tell me they were sitting on the ball at the 7-minute mark. This is a team that got outscored 44-11.
0: All your teams are rolling. I guess we should go to the window and make some Cowboys bets to reach the conference.
1: Oh, no, you're going too far. You're going too far now.
0: No.
2: Charlie will tell you. That's a different realm.
0: The Knicks are your lifelong team, so now they are in the conference finals. How is it, though, to pull for a team that, you win, you got no shot in the finals?
2: Yeah, I wouldn't say that. These two teams are killing each other. Did you watch last night's game? Guys are going down left and right. So the health of some of these younger players is definitely in question.
0: Oh, we're joking Randy around, but no, you are hitting on it. Charlie and I were talking pre-show today about, now you talk about Harper with a hamstring. Now we're hearing De'Aaron Fox is not just a nagging ankle, but it's a high ankle sprain. Those things linger. Wemby can't do it by himself, and those would be – because Castle can't handle the ball. He turns it over at such a high rate.
1: He has 20 turnovers in the 2 games.
0: Yes, yeah. That's massive. 5 turnovers a game is a lot. 20 in 2 games, so – No, this thing, you're right. Where has the action been? The zigzag was in effect. Did everybody plow in on Oklahoma City? The line sure looked like it moved that way. I saw 8, as much as 8, where it closed last night.
2: Yeah, last night it started to get late. There was a lot of late money there, guys, definitely, on OKC. And they started to sense, the urgency that team has. You never want to go down 0-2 and go on the road, especially against a high-caliber team with a monster like Wembanyama, San Antonio. And, Castle's been playing very well, but he is a turnover machine. I think it'll be definitely difficult if some of these guys don't stay healthy to be either representative from the Eastern Conference. You're going to see a huge disparity in the series line, don't get me wrong. Everybody knows the competition level of the Western Conference, but if you're not healthy and you can't rotate and have what you perceive as your championship team on the floor, it makes it even more and more difficult. But, despite the turnovers, Castle, he went on a run there last night that he was just lighting it up, and Wembanyama wasn't a factor. Then Wemby started to take control. This Spurs team is young, and it's going to be around for many, many years. And remember, Castle's got that UConn pedigree, so that even helps more. But, you know, Shea hasn't played a good game yet. If you look at it, what did he say? He shot horribly in the first game, and last night he was like 50%. So, you know, the Thunder haven't really played their best basketball yet. Caruso's been playing fabulous. They got to figure out how to neutralize Wembanyama. Hartenstein definitely isn't the answer. You know, they have a couple other big guys that have been rotating, but nobody could stop this kid. They're going to have to outscore, it seems like, the opponent here. And, you know, that could be difficult if Wemby puts up Will Chamberlain-like numbers like he did in the first game.
0: Where's the action for tonight's game, too, with the Knicks and Cavaliers? Seeing at 5.5, 215.5 right now.
2: Yeah, definitely that's what it is. And, you know, at Caesar Sports here as well. You know, it's a tough series, I'll be honest with you. You know, I think that Cleveland could definitely bounce back. There's a lot of pressure on them, but the Knicks are strong at home, and we're 5.5, 215, 5.5 minus 105 on the Knicks. So, you know, if the big is on the Cavaliers, it could go down to 5. You may see a lot of Cav action here. Knicks were very stale for 3.5 quarters, so they better rectify that. I was looking at one point, I mean, I was wondering if they could even get to half of what they had in that closeout game. I think they had 144 in the closeout game against the Sixers. They were sitting on 71 guys with like 6 minutes to go. And I was like, wow, this is a terrible, terrible performance, you know, especially in front of a packed garden. But then all of a sudden, you know, Brunson is amazing. And Bridges is starting to really play well now. And you're getting a lot of other guys chipping in, whether it's Josh Hart, even Chamet off the bench. Unbelievable.
0: Is it too early, though? But I'm asking, where are you seeing action? Because I'm seeing some indicators that they're still coming back. The betting public is betting on the Knicks again tonight.
2: Yeah, but we have 5.5, 105. So we're seeing split action here at Caesars Sports.
0: Okay.
2: And the
0: okay.
2: resort at Summerlin. Yeah. You know, I see, you know, other places have even 5 and 115. So, you know, and not tremendous Knick action yet. But I think if it goes down to that 5, you're going to see a lot of Knick takers. I think the game could get to 6, but right now we're seeing Cav money.
0: With about 30 seconds to go, though, who's your favorite courtside fan? Is it Chalamet? Is it Tracy Morgan? Is it Stiller?
2: No. Yeah, my friend is always there. You know, guys, my friend Warren Haynes is always there. He's close friends with James Dolan, and he's a superior guitarist. He, Derek Trucks, and Susan Tedeschi were at a couple of games this year. So, yeah, Warren Haynes. But then you go after that. I like the former players. I love Spree being there. I love Marbury being there. I love Ewing being there. Every single former player definitely stands out. And, you know, those are definitely the guys that I root for. And I love Edie Falco from The Sopranos. I love when
0: she's
2: in the
0: game. Okay, all right. Yeah, there we go.
1: Carmella's. I love Carmella. Carmella's
0: great. There you go. Now we're talking. Yeah. And I mean, you know, and it's good to see Oakley behaving himself, not having to be restrained and escorted out. So, yeah, that's good to see the former players are behaving themselves. You're the best, Colucci. Follow Dwayne on Twitter, at NYBookieDwayne, at NYBookieDwayne. Good luck to your Habs, your Golden Knights, your Knicks, and your Cowboys. We'll
2: appreciate
0: see you next
2: it, guys,
0: week.
2: And let's make some money. I mean, the Cowboys are at it around right now,
1: nice.
2: But let's make a little money.
0: There you go. All right, live at lunch, live here from the original walk-ons. Graduation festivities over here. Plenty of big tables. 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So people celebrating the high school graduations now that last weekend's LSU graduation festivities have come and gone. 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

0: We do our show every other Tuesday at the Crown Town Room at Dozy Place. The Crown Town Room is ideal for larger groups, or if you just want to watch the game on one of our three large TVs. The tamales are the most popular appetizer, but don't forget the seared tuna with a sriracha glaze for the perfect blend of sweet and spicy. You can't go wrong also with the flash fried oysters or the shrimp. The porterhouse is the perfect steak to share. Strip on one side, fillet on the other, prepared at different temps if you like, bone in to maximize flavor. 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
4: And return here at the original Walk-Ons. The SEC tournament schedule, if you're still paying attention to college baseball, I know a lot of people that once LSU's done, that's it. They're not watching any. But a lot of people, I enjoy watching the tournament. A lot more interested when LSU's in it, but I still like watching all the tournaments. They go.
5: It's a great tournament, man.
4: It really is, and yeah. And I'm going to be into it next week for the NCAAs. I wish LSU was in it, but love watching the college baseball tournaments.
5: I mean, those parks come alive, Charlie.
4: Yeah, they do.
5: You know, those home sites, regional, super regional round, they pop, man.
4: So the weather has forced them to move games up today. They will start here in less than 10 minutes, Mississippi State and Georgia. We've got the pitching matchup now. It will be Duke Stone, as we anticipated, for Mississippi State. They're number two, Joey Volchko for Georgia. Georgia's locked into a top eight national seed. Mississippi State.
5: Probably the four?
4: The latest projections have Georgia as the three, but could be the four. And Mississippi State was going into yesterday was a 13.
5: The one that has the Georgia three. Who do they have the four?
4: North Texas. Carolina.
5: Oh, Texas.
4: And they got North Carolina.
5: So Georgia Tech is two.
4: Georgia Tech's two. Okay. Yeah. And then Alabama and Texas A&M is the eight national seed.
5: I'm going to tell you this about Alabama might be for right there for a test. They're not as good. They're not that good.
4: I don't think so either.
5: No, they're not that good.
4: I don't think, and I'm not saying it because of my.
5: It gives me something to talk to my son about. But I mean, so I watch him a little bit more. But they're just not. I'm not saying they're not deserving, but I mean, it's a team now. I think you could be upset. You know, a prime pick and to be upset in regional, super regional round.
4: Their number one, Tyler Faye, is a good pitcher, but he is not Valanis. He's not. He's not Mississippi State Valinkas. I don't think he's as good as either of Auburn's top two guys. So they lack – Tyler Faye's good,
5: State's
4: but he's not
5: the mystery. State's the mystery. I mean, at one time I'm like, man, this might be the best team in the country. And then they be like swept back-to-back at home.
4: Yeah, no, that's been a while, but yeah.
5: Well, okay, but yes. I mean, but, well, they've kind of been all over the place.
4: No, they have. And I think the reason Alabama's on a streak, but they're on a streak against bad teams. They beat Vandy three straight. They beat South Carolina three straight. They beat a fading Ole Miss team 2 out of 3.
5: They got blown out in the middle game and won the 2 close ones.
4: That's right. Hour number 2 straight ahead here.

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0: Want to play baseball or softball like the pros? Then join me this Thursday at Marucci's Hitter's House on Segan. We'll be broadcasting AFR live, so come take some hacks in the cages and meet our friends over at Marucci, the official bat of Major League Baseball at Marucci's Hitter's House.
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1: It's time for the big dog, Randy McKay, with his best picks.
2: We're over here at Walk-Ons, the original Walk-Ons, live at lunch, live from Walk-Ons. A lot of groups, big parties over here celebrating high school graduation. So last week, the LSU graduation in Southern. This week, it is high school graduation. So it's very convenient if your graduation is right down the street at LSU over here at the original Walk-Ons.
3: It's the tables with the balloons, right?
2: Yeah, I get that. There's multiple tables with balloons.
3: Yeah.
2: The graduation parties are easy to detect.
3: It's a table for 20 with the balloons.
2: I remember my high school graduation, you know, where we went for dinner.
3: I graduated 37 years ago today.
2: Is that right?
3: 37 years ago.
2: How do you know the damn day?
3: A friend of mine texted it to me this morning.
2: Okay,
3: she's one of these people that remembers. She goes, we graduated 37 years ago. You got that one classmate that remembers every single day. A friend of mine texted me this morning. She goes, 37 years ago today. I said, all right, that's good to know. Thank you for making me feel old, and let's go to work.
2: 37, so I'm 5 years older than you?
3: Yep.
2: Okay. All right. Big dog, do you remember your high school graduation? Was it 18 years ago today, Randy?
3: 12,
4: I thought. No, I'm about 88, so 38 years wouldn't be, yeah.
2: Okay. All right. So, I mean, I know one thing. It was sometimes when you follow Randy McKay, nothing boring, dull is beautiful. And you gave us the under 1.5 in the first period. It's 0-0 at the end of one. So thank you. Good job there. But also, give us your thought. Why did you think they were going to put on the brakes extremely like that? And also, Golden Knights never trailing, almost a $2 favorite in the Avalanche, never with the lead. So as much as a 3-0 lead before it got 3-2 and then an empty net making 4-2. But looking back on your thoughts and this Golden Knight team, they're struggling with weak teams. They're being outshot. They're being outskated. It looked like they're not doing, but their experience and this midseason change at the coach. And now you got fined for $100,000 and he didn't want to, you know, and they got docked a second round draft pick as well. But man, they just keep winning. It's unreal.
4: Yeah, game ones are kind of a feel out process, like I always say too. So that kind of leads to this. Colorado had that big layoff, and then when, of course, I gave that out before the news that Cale Makar was going to be out as well. So there's actually some value with the Knights there as well. I should have tweeted that out a little bit too, but I still felt the first period under was the best pick there because, you know, how Hart has been playing. You know, Hart's out playing the two goalies, the Wood brothers there for the Avalanche there, Wedge and Blackwood. He's out playing both those, so definitely distinct advantage there in the net. And, you know, I figured they'd keep Colorado on the outside, which they did. You know, key on the McKinnon line. They were shut down in that game, you know, so that was also another angle I looked at. So, going forward, that's just how the Knights play.

0: play playoff style hockey. You know, if you want to refer back to, you know, teams of the past, I don't know if they're as physical as those old New Jersey Devils teams with Martin Brodeur, and that, of course, nobody has a goalie like him, but, you know, they kind of look that way with their experience and, you know, their size on defense and then keeping things to the outside and then getting some timely scoring.
1: The series price is pretty much a pick 'em right now. Is this a spot to get in on Colorado at a real inexpensive a price, or the Golden Knights going to figure out a way to advance as well? We know injury situation with both teams also moving forward.
0: Yeah, I just think there's too many question marks on that as of right now. You know, you don't know. It looks like possibly Mark Stone could come back, Kale McCarr. Maybe not. So, you know, advantage Vegas there. You know, I expect a big push here in game two. So, probably not a first period under play there. Might be some open ice, actually, and maybe some value in the Knights. But as far as game okay. two and the series goes forward, no play in.
1: Okay. What about tonight's game? Big favorite here. Carolina's rested. They've won all eight games to this part. I think the Oilers, back in they set the record. Was it nine in a row? Ten? I forget exactly how many. It's either 9 or 11 to start the playoffs. Unbeaten, but they're undefeated. Montreal, that exciting game seven as they went in overtime in Buffalo to advance. But here's Carolina, and a lot of people think that with Florida and Tampa Bay out of the way, who usually knocks them out, that now no excuses here. Minus 205, the total 5.5.
0: Yeah, much like this Colorado game with Carolina sitting out this long, I like the first period under here again.
1: Okay.
0: With the feel all process. You have the two good goalies there, so first period under rated even money was pretty appetizing for me, so I took that one as well. You know, this Montreal team, you know, they can hang in there. They, you know, they beat Tampa Bay, and they, you know, they hung in there to beat Buffalo somehow in overtime and, you know, advance to this spot. So I think they'll give Carolina everything they can handle here. So I think we'll see another exciting, you know, at least six-game series again. So, you know, if you want to look at those angles as far as betting on different sites, as far as, you know, how long the series is going to be, I think there's value on that. And, you know, because you got a couple little better goalies here than, you know, Hart's been playing well, but I still see these two goalies as being the top two, and probably Anderson as being his number one so far.
1: All right, since we last talked to you 8 days ago on the show, the NFL has put out, has released their schedule, and I know that you look at a lot of these schedules now. It's a lot to digest, and maybe you're in the initial stages of research to try and figure out some favorable spots to back a teams or to fade teams, but also all the spreads are out on week one as well, so anything, the rest periods, the travels considerations, where are you in your initial stages of research, and also any angles to some future bets or week one lines that we have?
0: Yeah, as far as anything past week one, I haven't been able to research a lot yet because, you know, I rely on some of the books I get and, you know, the Mark Lawrence

0: Las Vegas Raiders at -2.5 against a Miami team that's in full transition. Of course, Las Vegas is kind of in transition as well, but got a line under the 3 there, which I've had some value, and then took the Kansas City Chiefs on that Monday night game. You know, a lot of unknown factors in that game, but it was -2 at this Sportsbook kiosk, so I took that as well against the Denver Broncos at home. So, you know, I don't know what's going to happen here with Knicks or Patrick Mahomes, but a couple value spots there. And, of course, you know, people talk about not tying up your money, but I didn't think it was that big of a deal to tie up a little bit to get a, you know, what I think is going to be a good bet in week 1 coming up.
1: All right. And so when you do your research, give us a little insight of some of the things that you are looking for with the schedules.
0: Yeah, another shout-out I got to give is to, you know, Warren Sharp puts out, you know, rest advantage versus time off and that kind of thing. I look into that. I look at teams coming off buys, you know, teams, you know, that are on the road that come home, that's another situation. Or if they just played 2 division games and now they're playing a non-division game, that's another one that's real big there, especially if you call them kind of a sandwich spot. So maybe a, you know, bad spot for the team where, you know, they got a division opponent coming up next and, you know, the sandwich in between there. That one's been the strongest one over the years.
1: Saints are 7.5. Their win total juice pretty much right at that as a pick 'em. So, your thoughts on them? You know, winding down the season, much improved. Quarterback got better and better. Looks like they got a find in Shuck, and then they've surrounded themselves with some weapons, whether in drafted or in the free agent acquisitions, but. And a favorable schedule again. This is like 3 years in a row. So the Saints at 7.5. Any opinion there?
0: Yeah, I mean, they could be right around that 8-1 plateau. And, you know, what you have to look at what could be their max wins. Could they win 9 with that schedule? Maybe so. But you definitely have to look at that. And I definitely see some improvement, you know, coming out there. You know, did like what Moore did in his first year as a coach and was pretty impressed with him. And, you know, of course, the organization trying to put him back, you know, out after their salary cap trouble, trying to put the team back together, you know, that's always a tough thing. And we'll see if they can get a running game, see if their offensive line improves. That's the main thing, I think, with the Saints team.
1: What about the Patriots after you subscribe? How much of that the Super Bowl loser? But they certainly were. They benefited from a favorable schedule, injuries to postseason opponents like Knicks going down before the conference championship game. You watch that. It's hard to believe that the Broncos would have lost if Knicks was healthy. They were that close with some really low-level quarterback play in that game. But their line is at 10.5 right now.
0: Yeah, and like I said, I think on a couple other shows we had back a couple weeks ago, I think maybe that's a little overblown on the Patriots, that maybe you have to even go contrarian this year and take the over there. So I might even look into that and, you know, just deciding. Of course, a lot of these times I don't pull the trigger on these, you know, regular season wins till after I see a little preseason action and see how they're doing in camp as well. And that'll clean up some things. And, of course, there's always injury information, that kind of thing going on as well there as well. So that helps you with deciding which way you want to take a team.
1: There we go. Anything we miss on the and thoughts on the NFL's schedule release? Well, since we talked to you last,
0: no, I haven't seen anything that that comes to mind. It's the old Coach O is back.
1: Yes,
0: he's
1: back.
0: Yeah. Get out the Popeyes.
1: Yes. He loves telling that story where he's throwing the chicken bones out on the spillway bridge coming back from the airport Popeyes. So, yes, he's back. We got some interesting characters on the LSU hires. Will Wade, Lane Kiffin, Ogeron there, Malky. I got some, the content is not

0: we're not starving for content around here if you cover an LSU athletics.
1: Yeah, it's going to be pretty exciting on campus this year. It sounds like to me.
0: There is no doubt. There is no doubt. Follow Randy on Twitter at RR39. So we're back with that first period under tonight. Looking forward to it. Thank you, Randy. Good luck, buddy.
1: All right. Thanks, guys. Good luck, everybody out there this weekend.
0: All right.
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1: And return here at the original Walk-Ons. 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So if you got back pain, you got neck pain, you got soreness, you got things that are keeping you from getting around as well as you'd like to, restricting your movements, or if they are need a good night's sleep, let them do for you what they've done for us. Attack those problem areas. Find out where your issues are coming from and get you some relief, because when you are in pain, man, you'll just do anything to get some of that relief. And some of it is as simple as putting you into a program of exercise and stretches that will combat those problems. And sometimes you need to go a little deeper with a dry needle, electric nerve stimulation, cryo, or ultrasound therapy. Airline Highway, Plank Road, Jefferson Highway near Drusilla. Dr. Michael Goff, Louisiana Health and Injury Centers. Georgia and Mississippi State are underway in the top of the second inning with no score at the SEC tournament, which is starting earlier today because of the possibility of bad weather later on tonight. So the news broke last night about Ed Orgeron returning to LSU. I'll be honest with you, this doesn't come as a galloping shock, other than potentially the timing of it. Thought that if Coach O was headed back, well, this move might have been made when Kiffin put his original staff together. But they finalized it last night. Orgeron is going to be a recruiting assistant and a defensive assistant for LSU. So the changes in the recruiting rules mean that Orgeron can go out on the road and recruit for LSU. So that'll help for sure. And the fact that he's going to be able to coach along the defensive line, which has been the biggest turnover spot on LSU staff, going back multiple coaches now, I think is a positive as well. So I don't see much downside here, if any. First of all, institutional memory, I think, is important. That's a guy who has coached here. Look, Lane Kiffin, his record speaks for itself. But he's never been a head coach at LSU. There's a lot of little intricacies that go on with that. There's a reason why when they transition from one president to the other, that they do about a two-month period. It's called transition.

0: And that's kind of what first-year coaches go through. It could be little nuanced things that nobody will ever hear about publicly. But I think that helps. Could be contacts that Ogeron has in some parts of this state where he is stronger than Kiffin. Contacts that go back further. The recruiting benefits to it, I think they're there. Are they as pronounced as they once were? No, because money's still going to rule the day. But can Ed Ogeron pick up the phone and tap long-term contacts, you know, people that he goes back with further than Kiffin? Yeah, absolutely. I think the fact that he'll be able to coach along the defensive line, I think one of the things that's hurt LSU is the vast turnover on the defensive line. I mean, they've had more defensive line coaches than they've had potholes on Lee Drive. Getting any kind of stability to that would help. And believe me, LSU's tried. They gave Bo Davis a seven-figure deal and couldn't hold that down. So some more stability on the defensive line coach, I think that is fine. Something else that I have been reminded of again this week, in fact, been beat over the head with it, LSU's brand, okay? Jimmy, tell me another assistant coach that could have been hired last night here at the end of May that would have made national news. Any college football assistant that would have made national news.
1: I mean, you'd have to take like a former head coach and now as an assistant.
0: Like if Pete Carroll went to coach somewhere. It would take something like that.
1: Yeah.
0: Ogeron brings that. It keeps LSU in the news. Why is that important? Well, LSU considers their branding very, very important. It's financial. It keeps them in deals with organizations like Nike. You know, Nike dropped schools like Penn State and Tennessee. They're still with LSU. It's revenue. It's why are you announcing it now? Well, you're a down part in the news cycle for college football right now. Hey, here's LSU back in the news. I'm not wild about the word brand for people, but for schools, you know.
1: The timing you think is strategic to create a buzz?
0: I don't know.
1: Well, I'm trying to hire a guy because of all the other reasons you were talking about, but I don't know about that.
0: Maybe I'm reaching, but I know that the branding is important to them. Maybe they didn't think it that far ahead. This is just the way it fell. So I do know that the branding is extremely important to them, and bringing Coach O back helps with that. It helps with all the other things.
1: Well, some people believe that's a negative as well.
0: And
1: I mean, there were some things involving Ogeron that speeded up his ousting.
0: I can tell you that LSU,
1: 1 year removed from, okay.
0: You make a point, but I can tell you that LSU doesn't feel that way. I asked a question.
1: They just hired him.
0: Right. But I asked a question about the Vanity Fair thing on the air with you the other day. It's like, why would LSU do this? Why would they put Lane Kiffin out there?
1: He's more of a fashion guy, and he's a sharp dressed guy. Fashion is kind of his.
0: That's not it. It's because it's.
1: You asked about Vanity Fair.
0: Yeah. They put him out there because they want people talking about LSU anywhere they can get, and this is an opportunity for
1: You telling me from LSU side? I'm telling you from Vanity Fair side.
0: Oh, yeah, Vanity Fair side.
1: There's not a guy that fits the fashion, that look. No other college coach like him.
0: He's interesting. People will pick it up to read about him. It clickbait, if you want to call it that, but it keeps LSU's name out there. Are you going to get some negative stories with that too? Yes, but they want that. They want people talking about LSU. It means that this brand is bigger than just about any other brand in college sports. It's the reason that two of the three first games are going to be on ESPN Game Day. They want that. There are going to be some negative.
1: What's the competition? Week one.
0: In week one, there's not a lot of competition.
1: What's the second best game?
0: Second best game is.
1: It's a drop off.
0: Who's Alabama? Yeah, it is. It's Alabama playing somebody.
1: Florida State?
0: Yeah, that's in week two, I think.
1: No, it's the opening week.
0: Is it opening week? Oh, then that's it.
1: That's where they play.
0: Okay.
1: Only Florida State's record the last 2 years?
0: LSU's record last year wasn't really good either, and neither was Clemson's. So,
1: well, okay, if it's Florida State's preseason ranking, it might not be ranked.
0: Might not be.
1: Okay, LSU's right around 10.
0: 10 to 12, yeah. Was Clemson's?
1: It's the best matchup. It's the best matchup. You can talk about branding all you want. The obvious, him going back to Ole Miss. Ole Miss was just in the semifinals last year. They're going to be where they have Chambliss back, so that's tough. And Kiffin going back to Oxford has Mad Dog Russo, who can't spell college football, talking about how excited he is for, you know, to see that.
0: If LSU would have hired John Summerall, they wouldn't be on game day two of the first 3 weeks. They probably would have still gotten week one, but I don't think they would have gotten week two. Auburn Baylor is one. Alabama Florida State is week two.
1: Auburn Baylor.
0: Okay. No, so you're probably going to get that one anyway.
1: Yes.
0: But yes, they want this. They want people talking about LSU. It's a big deal for them. I want to ask you a question about the contract because I thought this was interesting. He's on what's called a one-year deal, but it runs through January of next year, so it's essentially an eight-month contract for $100,000. The money's inconsequential, but a one-year deal, an eight-month deal, just like a trial or something, or they just don't want to get in any more long-term contracts that they don't have to. It just caught my attention. I'm not saying good, bad, or indifferent. I'm just an eight-month contract. Any thoughts? Is what it is. There may be nothing there. It's just, hey,
1: I think most position coaches in college football don't have not quite as financially stable as he is.
0: Yeah, the money part didn't throw me at all. It was the length. It's through January. Okay.
1: What is O's stock right now? I mean,
0: I think you made it a good point in the first hour. He could go get an assistant coaching job pretty much anywhere he wants.
1: NFL, he's already done it multiple stops. He's got that if he wants. And yeah, just trying to put what really made him valuable, where Miami in the heyday, Syracuse when they were winning, you know, I mean, USC, multiple stops, you know, in their heyday. I mean, the big thing was his recruiting pride. The recruiting is a completely different animal now.
0: Yeah.
1: And it still matters, but it's tremendously devalued from what it was until, you know, everybody has said that all they want to know is how much, what you're offering. I mean, that's everybody, that's the recruiting process now. Now, if it's close, the money's close, then comes in, you know, the recruiting aspect of it. So
0: he's another evaluator too. Okay,
1: yes, I've got to believe that he has an eye for defensive line evaluation.
0: This is another set of experienced eyes that helps you evaluate.
1: Yes, I would. Because you still have to identify who's on your target list.
0: Where are you going
1: to
0: take
1: him? And I got to believe that he has had a lot of hits in evaluation. Even at Ole Miss, those guys that were forced to play way earlier than expected, those guys were pretty good that he brought in, that Houston inherited.
0: He becomes part of your team. Is this guy worth this money? Well, he may have a different opinion. It can't hurt, I don't think. It can't hurt to have another set of experienced eyes in that room. So, hey, and the branding, yeah, I think it matters. I think they would have hired him anyway, but I think it matters to LSU that, yeah, guess what? This can get us out there. It's most everybody likes Coach O, okay? He's not like Brian Kelly, even if you consider him kind of a caricature, he's a likable figure. I mean, unless you're a rival in the SEC, you're out in California. Hey, Coach O, you know, go
1: like
0: Tigers.
1: Like Randy McKay,
0: huh?
1: Randy McKay is completely, you know, unbiased out of here. I saw, you know, he brought it up.
0: Yes,
1: and I saw y'all.
0: That's a perfect
1: Coach
0: example. Perfect.
1: Because
0: example.
1: Here locally, where we know, what took this so long? I mean, this should have been, especially when you're letting go a guy with a lot of positive Louisiana ties and Frank Wilson. I mean, you would have to think that surprising new the news element of it as far as there's a zero factor to me. It's like why did this take so long? Why didn't this happen earlier?
0: And this is where you and I think from just football standpoint, and they're thinking from marketing. And I don't know if that had happened in this place. If you'd have asked me, if I'd have been the sports information director and they'd have said, hey, we want to do a Vanity Fair piece on Lane Kiffin, I would have said no. I said no. This is opening up too many avenues to take pot shots at the coach. And Lord knows there's been enough already. I would have said, you know what, we're going to pass on that. LSU took it. because they want themselves talked about in as many different avenues as possible, okay? And Coach O's going to attract a little attention. Like I said, they would have hired him.

0: anyway, but it doesn't hurt.
1: Yeah, there's not a whole lot of crossover in Vanity Fair subscribers in Phil Steele.
0: There's not. There's just not.
1: But from what I know from the magazine, is the fashion part of it is part of their deal. And my man, did you see how sharp he was dressed on the introductory press conference? He looks sharp.
0: And what did anybody?
1: I mean, I'm sorry.
0: And what was what was the biggest takeaway from the thing? Not anything he said or how he was dressed or anything. It was one comment he made about Ole Miss. That was what ended up coming out of the
1: When you get into the racial stuff and things like that, that's always, I mean, that's a hot button. And as far as Ole Miss, they don't want to hear anything. Hey, man, ice storm, thinking about you, Oxford. And there's nothing this guy could do. If I was his advisor, do not mention Ole Miss anymore.
0: Yeah.
1: You can't win. It only provide more venom. And listen, they're venomous because you did a hell of a job.
0: Right.
1: You
0: might be right, but I don't want you saying
1: that. But part of it is, you know, that maybe their modern-day best coach to ever coach them, to put them on the map and figure out this process and come up with a plan. And some of the guys that are here and that they're building of, you know, player budget and stuff like that. But also, you know, he's near the top as far as immature coaches in college football. So, I mean, we're not going to try and tell you, you're pretty good at the social media. Here's a connection to some of these high school prospects and things like that. But stay away from Ole Miss. It's a no-win situation. And what do you need more venom? You need to stoke the fire anymore.
0: He already calls it the last place I was at, but I'm with you on that. Georgia takes a 1-0 lead on a sacrifice fly in the second inning on Mississippi
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1: Following up on what we were talking about before we talked to Henry in the NBA playoffs, there are only four Power Four matchups in the Saturday of opening week of college football. LSU-Clemson, and then it's a drop. Baylor-Auburn, or either of these teams preseason ranked. BC-Cincinnati, and Cal-UCLA.
2: Yeah, regardless of who the coach was, Clemson-LSU would have probably been the choice. Now, week three.
1: Jerry DiNardo and Danny Ford could be coaching. That would be the matchup.
2: Week three when LSU goes to Ole Miss, unless
1: Kiffin's returned.
2: Yes.
1: No, 100%. No, that does. We saw that last year. So let's talk to Henry and Tutsum, NBA playoffs. Henry, what's up, buddy?
3: Jimmy, how we doing?
1: Doing good. Let's start for last night, because I think Charlie hit on exactly what I was thinking about, because the Wembanyama effect. This is a matchup issue for Oklahoma City that actually translated from the regular season to the playoffs. But man, there is some big injury concerns. Now we hear maybe high ankle sprain with De'Aaron Fox, and now a hamstring. We talk about Harper, who's been unbelievable in the playoffs, and then you also talking about that re-aggravated hamstring with Jalen Williams for Oklahoma City. But OKC is much deeper than the Spurs. Your thoughts?
3: Well, it's too bad, right? If Harper's down for a while, it's going to significantly affect this series, and boy, it's so fun to see a young group like this, Jimmy, play so fearlessly. And it's almost like they're too young to know the moment they're in. And we've seen this before, but I think we talked about it last week on your show. This trio of Castle, Wemby, and Harper looks like it's going to be here for a long, long time, because none of these guys are older than 22 years old. And of course, Wemby is your foundation, but yeah, if Harper and that hamstring, and you know how hamstrings can be, Jimmy, these are notoriously fickle in terms of not only trying to get back too soon, but you could really react.

0: aggravate it and be out for a longer stretch. So, yeah, they're going to have to play it by ear. They had OKC on the ropes last night, but just couldn't quite land that knockout punch. Go back 1-1 to San Antonio. But without Harper, boy, that changes a lot.
1: Who do you like?
0: If Harper doesn't play, you've got to like OKC. Now, having said that, they've got a Wemby problem. And look, with all due respect, the Alex Caruso experiment can't happen again. They're going to have to decide how much game time do they want to put Chet Holmgren on Wemby. And I get it. They don't want to get Holmgren in foul trouble because they need him on the offensive end. But I think that OKC coaching staff's going to have to change the way they guard Wemby. Things like dribble on the catch, double on the catch, double on the first bounce. Sometimes change up who's guarding him. But, San Antonio did a really good job of going right at Caruso and making them pay for that. Can the Alex Caruso experiment continue? We'll see. I don't expect to shoot it at that level. But if you're San Antonio, you can kind of live with that. In other words, if Caruso is going to shoot 70% from three, you tip your hat and say, good luck in the finals. But I'll take that bet going forward. But without Harper, you have to favor the Thunder.
1: Hartenstein increased his minutes from 12 minutes to 27 last night. So we saw that, and we didn't see nearly as much. I don't recall very much at all of Caruso on Wemby last night. But, the thing was, Wembanyama's minutes, 37, it seemed like some different parts, though. He was out of the game, and, man, you could see Oklahoma City's aggression when he's in the game and out of the game as far as the difference in their aggression and attacking the rim, and for obvious reasons. So, watching this game and then watching the Knicks-Cleveland, it is such a higher level of play. The defense, man, the defenses on both teams are so much tougher than what we see, in these two matchups. So this would be a real bummer if the injuries, we're thinking it's Wembanyama injury because big guys get hurt. History tells us in this league it's hard to maintain. And that's the only approach Oklahoma City has is to try and rough him up. And you saw Hartenstein trying to do that. So that's the approach there. But, man, that's two massive blows to the Spurs roster. And as far as the re-aggravation of the hamstring for Williams, yes, when you re-aggravate a hamstring, it is that much worse than the initial injury. So, yeah, I don't know.
0: The thing to keep an eye on, Jimmy, going forward is Hartenstein is starting to look like they're playing 4-on-5 offensively. He just doesn't give you much. He's a put-back guy at the rim. He's not going to post up anybody on his hip, and they're not going to run stuff for him. But boy, he was a little deer in the headlights last night when he catches at that free throw line and turns.
1: He did have 10 points last night. He did have that little flip. It doesn't really shoot. It's just kind of that quick release, sort of little flip from mid-range. That he did hit a couple of buckets that were key. So, but getting the split, that's a win in totality. But man, the Spurs with these injuries, it'll be interesting. All right, Henry, what do we want to talk about the last 13 minutes of regulation and overtime, or the first 40 minutes of the game where Cleveland really looked, and how much of that was the Knicks after 9 days off shaking off a lot of rust?
0: Well, Max and these Cleveland fans, huh, Jimmy? The anti-depression medication in the Cleveland area has got to be skyrocketing because it's like, again, it's like Lucy pulling the football from Charlie Brown again. They're up double digits. They look great. The crowd at Madison Square Garden is quiet. And then, they're up 22 and they let them back in that game. They took a lot of bad shots and they didn't close that game out. And now, you ask yourself, can they beat them four out of five games? I don't think so. So they let the Knicks get off the mat. Shame on them. They had that game. And I think this is a left-right turn moment in that series where playing so well and they've got it going so well and the rotation is humming. And then they just come close. I think they're really going to look back and say they blew that series because if I'm New York, I'm like, all right, guys,

0: we got away with one there. We didn't shoot it well. Turnovers, some goofy roster things, and then you know that early fourth quarter they got back in that game. But boy, shame on Cleveland for not being able to close that game out.
1: Yeah, no doubt. And I think Atkinson, and I thought he had a heck of a 88 minutes. I mean, I thought he coached the pants off of Detroit in that game. And then the first 40, and to see him, and it was just a horrible end of the last 5 minutes, and to just stay with Harden after watching them, okay, we're going to run a switch, we're going to get Harden on Brunson, and he's going to go over and over and over for easy scoring opportunities. That just, man, takeaway option A, please double, fight through the pick, whatever you have to do, just don't watch this over and over.
0: Yeah, and then, you know, credit guys like Landry Shamet. I mean, we have a Shamet appearance, right? Like, he comes off the bench, gives them defensive energy, and makes some threes. But, boy, you know, I'm not a Knicks fan per se, Jimmy, but I'm a basketball fan. When that building is alive, it's fun to watch.
1: It's easy. It's all buildings are alive when a team like this is a surprising run or an unusual run. They're not a traditional power, okay? But I'll give them credit when they're like 8-23 and the place sold out on Christmas Day. On that noon star. I mean, so I'll give them that credit. They show up, but you know, with it's like watching the consolation bracket. I mean, compared to the West and those things out there. But yes, it was fun. It was almost like, okay, when Mobley hit the three, all right, things are calmed down now. It just never did. It was wild. But they were a little slow in warming up on Tuesday night.
0: I think Mike Brown got away with one.
1: Yes.
0: A lot of that double teaming they did, man, they left those Cleveland shooters wide open. So, of course, they're going to make those shots. I don't think you're going to see that again. I think you're going to play a more straight-up man. They're going to switch. But this trapping the ball stuff, it did not work. And, of course, guys like Strus and their other shooters are going to make those shots. So I think they got lucky that they got away with one there.
1: All right, Knicks are 5.5 tonight. Is the Cleveland mentally damaged? Are the Knicks back in form after shaking some of that rust off? Or do we going to see a lot of what we saw in the first 40 minutes where a matchup, this thing has some favor. They have some things favorable in the Cleveland side as well. We expect a competitive game, or we're going to be just, you know, looking at this thing should have been 1-1 in a comfortable Knicks cover tonight.
0: If I'm betting it, Jimmy, I don't think the Knicks can shoot it worse than they did in game one. And so I think it's going to be right on that number. If you're comfortable, the Knicks money line. But if I had to play it, I'd lay the points because New York knows if they win this one, they're in the driver's seat. You go get one or two in Cleveland, come back and close them out at home. But they can't shoot worse than they did, especially from three in game one. So I expect New York to shoot it much better, and I expect Cleveland to have tougher shot choices. So I think New York covers today.
1: One more thing, we were talking. If you had to redraft right now, would you take Harper ahead of Flag?
0: Well, that's a tough one. I think it's early to tell. I think it depends on what the team needs. But in terms of what he looks like, Jimmy, is a two-way guy. He looks to me like a young Paul George in terms of scoring it without a set run for him and then guarding his position where he's taking that guy off the floor. So now, having said that, Flag's a pretty good defender himself. So that's six to one, half dozen of the other. We'll see how their careers go.
1: And we have to see Flag how he looks in the postseason as well. But in a setting which is a NBA postseason, the NBA playoffs, where it's so veteran laden, we see the veterans have an advantage. This guy looks very comfortable, very aggressive, and damn good. And he doesn't pout. I love his demeanor. He's a pro already, so he gets a passing grade.
0: Forget those two guys. I'll take Haney in his Hawaiian shirt, number one.
1: Luau Haney.
2: We feel good enough with
1: he's free.
2: 30 NBA GMs, it wouldn't be a consensus. It wouldn't be 30 to nothing either way right now.
0: Right.
1: Oh, no, I think Henry said, I think it's a tough call, and I'm not ready to, because we don't know what Flag is going to bring. And look, everything we see in Flag, I thought he was stat chasing for that award at the end last year, but that's fine. He's gonna be pretty good. I'm just saying, I'm blown away with Harper and how aggressive, effective, and professional he is in some tough, tough playoff
2: games. No, it's true, because last June it was 30-0. It's not 30-0
1: right,
2: anymore.
1: Right, yeah. Right. Henry, thank you, buddy. We appreciate it. Okay, we'll talk to you throughout the playoffs in the NBA. 1-0, not 1-1, Charlie. State tied it up.
2: State ran into a little bit of bad luck. They had a run at first base and nobody out and hit a smoking line drive that turned into a double play. Hit it right back to the mound.
1: And still got a run in?
2: They got the run in before that, okay. But yeah, they had a chance for a real rally, because if that goes through, yeah, you're going to have first and third, and Ace Reese coming to the plate. But Georgia get a little bit fortuitous there, and we're 1-1 in the third. Live at the original Walk-Ons, Live at Lunch, 104.5 ESPN Baton Rouge.
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2: We return here at the original Walk-Ons at the Byron Nelson. Brooks Koepka, bogey-free 63, 8 under par. Wow. He's got the first-round lead. They're tearing up this golf course. There's five golfers at 7 under. Scottie Scheffler shot 66 today, and that's good for only a tie for ninth at 5 under par. Jordan Spieth, local favorite, they're going off in the afternoon session. So 6 birdies and an eagle.
1: Yesterday we were talking about the course. I was mistaken. I was referring to Las Colinas when this event was over there, when Max was talking about. But it's at a different course. So yeah. He played much more at that club. You know, growing up.
2: Georgia base running mistake erases them in the third, and so that stays at 1-1 going to the fourth inning. Mississippi State and Georgia, the first of two games at the Southeastern Conference Tournament today, moved up because of the possibility of bad weather.
1: Got one afternoon game in baseball that we're on. It's a 3:05 first pitch. If you listen to Otter Locks, it's no surprise. We have been riding the Washington Nationals over. They're the highest scoring team in Major League Baseball, the second worst ERA with their pitching staff, so it's a perfect combination for them. We talked about Dylan Cruz just coming back from AAA after his assignment. We're talking about him making a lot of contact, over 100 miles per hour, and a lot of, you know, the exit velocity, so he looked good running the bases as well. Washington, same thing. Washington Mets over 7.5 or 8. 7.5, you got to lay a little juice. 8 is like even money. That's a 3:05 first pitch. Mets at Nationals over.
2: 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You know, it's a great place to watch any of the games going on this weekend. 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I'm Charles Haniger saying thank you and good afternoon. 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
0: Welcome into a Thursday edition of the Hunt Palmer Show. Taylor Sharp hanging out with you here. Not Hunt Palmer. Hunt, he's on a little vacation as we got Memorial Day weekend, obviously, coming up. Our guy up there in the Port City in the 318 having a little much-needed family time. Now, is he there or is he still mourning the loss of the LSU baseball season? We'll figure it out. But look, I'm here with you today and tomorrow. Hunt will be back on Tuesday. The entire station off on Monday due to that Memorial Day holiday. So Taylor Sharp here with you, Jordan Kitchens, Cassie Spizzali. Guys, how we doing?
8: Just trying to stay dry.
0: Bro, it is supposed to rain for like the next 7 days.
8: And that sucks. It literally sucks. It feels like it's always right around the weekend, like these last, I'll say, 3 weeks. It's always around Friday, Saturday. It storms. I'm tired of this.
0: It's funny you say that. So we went to the beach a couple weeks ago to Pensacola.
8: Yeah.
0: And I told you that, like, the first day was great. The second day, the beach was literally closed because they were adding sand. Well, my wife gets mad. She's like, hey, got screwed out of a beach trip. And, like, you know, we got the kiddo on the way, so we got to kind of get it trips when we can. My parents a couple weeks ago were like, hey, we booked a condo down in Gulf Shores for the Memorial Day weekend. We could only book a 3-bedroom. That's all they had left. So they're like, if you guys want to come down for a couple days, so we're just going to leave tomorrow after work and then drive back Monday since we're off on Monday.
8: Yeah.
0: Forecast for the entire weekend is thunderstorms. My wife texts me all upset.
8: Well, I guess
0: yeah, I mean, we're in Gulf Shores, yeah, but she's like, I don't think it's in the cards for me this year to have a beach vacation. So, I mean, we'll manage it the best we can, but
8: I'm tired of this.
0: Yeah.
8: Trust me.
0: Dude, it's awful. I know. It's awful. It's like in Louisiana, it either is a 2.5 month drought or it rains for like
8: day.
0: 12 days straight. There's really no in between.
8: And it's not just the rain. It's the random thunderstorms. Like, the rain's cool. I can deal with the rain. It's when those random thunderstorms come up in the middle of the afternoon. That's the worst.
0: It's awful. Yes. Cassie, how we doing?
9: I'm good. A little tired, but I'm good. Just chilling.
0: I need you to bring the energy down a little bit, Cassie. I need you to bring it down.
8: Please.
0: Too hyped up here on this Thursday. Please. Look, I understand. You're excited. It's party time. Hunt's out. Okay. Dad's on vacation.
8: Yeah.
0: We can all hang out and have fun. But look, we got a lot to get to. But the news broke last night that we'll certainly get into. And let's just go ahead and get it started like we do every day with our opening drive.
10: Welcome to the big league.
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0: Well, well, well. The LSU Cassie, get the baseball logo off the back screen. This is not Hunt Palmer. We are not talking baseball for an hour and a half straight, okay?
8: We're not doing it. He came in here with that, too.
0: He will. Yeah. One, I'm sick of it because the baseball team was terrible. The season's over.
8: Yes.
0: It is officially football season. Today actually marks 100 days till college football. Let's get it.
8: I'm fiending.
0: Also, we had something happen last night, guys. 5 years after Ed Orgeron walked off the field for his last time, you brought in Brian Kelly. It didn't go the way you wanted it to. Well, last night it was announced that Ed Orgeron returning to the purple and gold. He will join Lane Kiffin's staff at LSU. Again, they announced this Wednesday night. Orgeron's official title, you guys will love this one, Special Assistant to Recruiting and Defense. When I first saw this last night, I was like, well, that's a made-up title, but it's kind of cool that Coach O's back. Look, I have seen so many emotional reactions to this hire, both on the super positive side, on the super negative. Like, you have that faction of the fan base right now that's like, let's go, Balls. Coach O's back. 2019 all over again. Go, Tigers. And then you have another faction of fans that are going to say, are you kidding me? Get this guy out of here. Do you not remember how his tenure ended in Baton Rouge? It was a disaster. We were losing so many games. While both of those opinions are valid, I understand it. Yes, both of those things did happen. 2019 happened. The fall off after 2019 happened. I kind of fall somewhere in the middle on this hire. And like, full disclosure, when I saw this last night, I was like, all right. Why not? Sure. But, you know, the more I've had to sit on this, the more I'm good with it. Because I'm someone that likes to weigh the pros and cons of everything, right? And break it down, there's a heck of a whole lot more positive than there is negative to this hire. Like, he brings publicity to LSU. Everybody out there is talking about LSU right now. You pair Ed Orgeron with Lane Kiffin. I mean, we're here at ESPN Baton Rouge. That's media members' dream right there. Like, we talk about it all the time. A market of this size, which, what are we, mid-90s, something like that, to have Jay Johnson, who's won two national championships in 3 years, a polarizing figure like Will Wade running your basketball program, Lane Kiffin, now you add Ed Orgeron to that staff, like, it's kind of an embarrassment of riches in terms of, like, things to cover, things to talk about. But when I look at the pros of Ed Orgeron returning as head on the staff of head coach Lane Kiffin, again, he's going to bring that publicity. Coach O genuinely loves LSU. I said this when Will Wade was rehired, that I didn't think Wade would come back, and he was a better man than me. Because if I was Will Wade and a school and administration didn't stick beside me and threw me to the curb, I wouldn't come back. Now, granted, that administration had its issues and they're out of here now, but he did because he genuinely loved LSU. Like, NC State is a better basketball job than LSU, make no mistake about it. But Wade genuinely wanted to be here. So does Ed Orgeron. Even when Ed Orgeron was let go, he agreed to finish coaching the rest of the season. That almost never happens. And since then, like, you're never going to hear Coach O say a bad thing about LSU, state of Louisiana, anything, because he loves it. This is home for him. And I want people in this program that genuinely want to be here. Coach O certainly fits that mold. Also, there's the good relationship with Lane Kiffin. Remember when Ed Orgeron got this job, there was ties to Lane Kiffin. Remember, the reports came out that he was reaching out to Kiffin when Kiffin was the offensive coordinator over at Alabama, wanted to bring him in as the OC here. Now, would that have happened? Maybe, maybe not. But, I mean, it happened. There was enough smoke to it that Nick Saban's like, hey, why don't you go ahead and take that Florida Atlantic job? I certainly don't want you over there at LSU. And look, the relationship, they've coached at USC together when they were both assistants. And Kiffin got the head job at Tennessee. He brings over Ed Orgeron. There's been both of them, former Ole Miss head coaches. Like, the comparisons and the path of Lane Kiffin and Ed Orgeron, not that dissimilar. Like, they've been buds. It's always good. Like, if a coach is comfortable with the people around him, that's going to ultimately make him a better coach, which, again, another reason, that's a check in the Ed Orgeron box.

class as well. So there's going to be that argument of, yeah, but LSU recruits itself. Sure, I can get behind that. But when you look at Lane Kiffin's staff, great coaches, brought most of them over from Ole Miss. There's not a ton of Louisiana flair on the staff. Like, of course, you have Corey Raymond. Everyone deems him the godfather of DBU. Coach Raymond's going to recruit nationwide for the top DB. We know that. Of course, Blake Baker. But outside of that, there's not a ton of guys that can go any portion of Louisiana, walk into a building, take over that room, and have recruits listen to them, know who they are, and know that you're getting a genuine reaction from a coach who genuinely loves where he's at. So I think that's a positive as well. There's so many pros to a hire like this. Now, the only con I could come up with is really just a hypothetical. It's something that could happen that probably won't, and in my personal opinion, will not happen. The only con could be this is a potential distraction. Ed Orgeron is a high-profile guy, and let's not separate from the fact that hiring a guy who won a national championship as a head coach at the very same program you're rehiring at is a little odd. It doesn't happen a ton. I get that. Like, if I'm head coach at LSU, do I do it? I don't know. Like, do I want that breathing down my neck? Is there a potential power struggle? There could be. But I think Lane Kiffin washes that worry away. Because going back to the relationship that these two have, he trusts Ed Orgeron. He's brought him on multiple staffs. They've been friends for years. Again, Orgeron wanted to bring him on as offensive coordinator his first time around when he was the head coach at LSU. The roles are just kind of reversed now. They were together at USC. They were on the same staff at Tennessee when Kiffin got that job as head coach. They're friends. There's familiarity there. There's a good relationship. Lane Kiffin is a very calculated guy. I don't think Lane Kiffin would bring him in if he was worried about that. So that kind of squashes any, oh, is there going to be that distraction? How's the media going to react? Is it going to be a power struggle? I don't think there's any of that. Like, again, going back to his role, special assistant to recruiting and defense. To me, that says analyst role, consultant, if you will. I imagine Ed Orgeron is going to spend 99% of his time on the road recruiting the state of Louisiana. That's just an assumption, but I would imagine that's the case. Can he sit in on defensive line meetings and stuff? Sure, absolutely. Hey, coach, what's your opinion on this? Let me get a second pair of eyes here. Let me get somebody else different to look at it. Absolutely. So I don't know if it's going to be as big of a coaching role on the field to make that big of a negative impact. So I think the cons are very, very limited here. I don't know if there really are any. Again, when I was sitting there last night, I was like, is the risk worth the reward? I don't know if there's a ton of risk. You got a guy who recruited well here, who loves this school, who is as familiar with the state of Louisiana as anybody on your staff. The only really thing you could look at with Coach O is say, it kind of ended badly and the program wasn't in great shape his last 2 years. That's fine. He's also not running this football program. That's why you paid Lane Kiffin all the money you did. He is running this football program. So I'm good with it, with the role that he's in. I mean, again, there's a ton of people out there that are banging the desk saying LSU's all the way back. There's other people that are losing their minds saying, get this guy away from my football program. I'm kind of somewhere in the middle. But again, the more I sit on it, the more I've let it stew and simmer, the more I'm good with. Like last night, I was like, all right, whatever. But the more I think about it, the more positive you lay out, I don't really see this backfiring. And you can say, well, again, going back to the recruiting, Lane Kiffin's going to be fine. He brought in a good portal class. I get that. But does it ever hurt to have more recruits that are familiar with the state of Louisiana? Absolutely not. This is a talent-rich state, and you got to go get the top guys in the state. Every coach that ever gets this job has said that exact same thing. We got to recruit the state of Louisiana. I don't know anybody out there in the world of college football that can recruit the state of Louisiana better than Ed Orgeron. So I'm good with it. I'm not going to take some brash reaction one way or the other. Will it work? I don't know. Maybe. Maybe not. Will it be exciting? Almost certainly. We'll say absolutely it'll be exciting. Ed Orgeron, Lane Kiffin, Blake Baker, the staff they've put together over there. Heck, Charlie Wiser Jr. You have like the Incredibles of coaching staffs. You got the Avengers over there. It's going to be exciting. Is that going to lead you to a national championship? That's Lane Kiffin's job to do that. We react to the news we're given, and I'm good with it. Jordan, what is kind of your thoughts on this whole Lane Kiffin thing? I mean, look, you're a guy, because, okay, you're from New Orleans, and yeah. when they
They moved on from Frank Wilson.

0: And everybody's like, hey, we love Coach Frank. What's going to happen with recruiting in New Orleans?
1: Yeah.
0: Me, I wasn't concerned about it a bunch, but bringing in Ed Orgeron, it's kind of a wash and maybe even a jump in recruiting there. What's your thoughts on this whole Ed Orgeron thing?
1: Well, I'm going to speak on the recruiting thing at first. I think that really doesn't matter at all. I think people born in New Orleans want to play for LSU. Like same way Harlan Berry said it. It doesn't matter who's recruiting. As long as you're coming in with those three letters, they're going to want to come play for LSU. I think the whole Coach O thing, I think it's more of like a low-risk, high-reward type of situation.
0: I'm right there with you.
1: Low-risk, high-reward. Like it's not like Coach O's coming in here to take somebody's job. Coach O, nobody's coming in here to do. He's coming here to recruit, like you said, and fire the boys up. Simple as that. That's what I think Coach O's going to do. Maybe come give some inside wisdom every now and then.
0: Yeah.
1: Help Lane Kiffin navigate this time in his life. That's all I really think is going to boil down to. Low risk, high reward. I think the real issue at hand is LSU is kind of leaning a little too far into the circus act at this point. It just seems like every day it's some crazy spontaneous news. Now, it's all good right now because the scoreboard is 0-0. It's all good right now. But how, you know, we'll see how Kiffin, how all this transpires. But all the, I can say it's antics and whatnot, but all this, how are people going to, let's say, accept it if LSU has a little underwhelming season this season? I know I ain't trying to put them on the hot seat already and all that, but it's like, all this is cool, but if you're not winning, then it's a different conversation. And it's 0-0 right now, so that's why every move he's going to make is going to be a good move.
0: Well, not only that, like there's people out there that are like, do you need this many assistants? Like, I believe this makes 78 as far as full staff, like coaches, analysts, anything. But my thought is, it's not my money. I ain't paying them.
1: Real talk.
0: And like, you could say, okay, well, could that jumble things up a little bit? Who do the players, who do they listen to, that type of thing? Yeah. I imagine Lane Kiffin's going to have very specific roles for everybody on there.
1: 100%.
0: That's not a concern for me either. Like, if you want that many coaches on your staff, hell, the rules allow it. Why not?
1: So, exactly.
0: Yes, I'm good with it. Very low risk, high reward, higher here. Look, if it doesn't work out, move on after a year. I mean, you're not married to this. You don't have a giant head coaching contract.
1: It's only 1 year.
0: That you can't pay the buyout three, 4 years down the road and you're stuck with
1: exactly.
0: it.
1: Exactly.
0: If it doesn't
1: year.
0: Work out and for whatever reason, him and Kiffin clash, which I don't see happening
1: highly
0: at all.
1: Doubt
0: but
1: that.
0: Then move on after a year. There's very little risk in a hire like this, and I'm good with it. And more importantly, it fires up the fan base in the offseason. And let's be honest, the way football, basketball, and baseball all went this year, we kind of need something to be fired up about it and a little bit of sense of hope.
1: Also this, before we get out of here, last thing is this. Coach O, we know the type of person he is and type of fiery personality.
0: Yep.
1: You can't tell me on a game day having a guy like Coach O firing the boys up, giving them that game day speech that they really need. We've seen the Instagram lives after the game with the Alabama game, the Auburn game, you know, how animated he is. You can't tell me having a guy like that on staff.
0: Dude, me and Moose were talking about it earlier. Let Coach O do the halftime interviews. Head coaches hate doing that anyways.
1: Yeah, go in the tunnel,
0: you don't learn anything. It's about 40 seconds. Let Coach O do it, man. People will love it.
1: Yes.
0: All right, we're going to take a quick timeout. When we get back, Luke Johnson's going to join us, normal Thursday guest here on the Hunt Palmer Show, talking some New Orleans Saints next.
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9: Welcome back in, Thursday edition of the Hunt Palmer Show. Almost said off the bench. Thank God I skipped that one. Taylor Sharp here with you, filling in for Hunt Palmer. I'll be here with you today and tomorrow. Going out to the phone lines right now. He's on this Thursday every time. Luke Johnson. Luke, how you doing?
10: I'm doing great, man. Thanks for having me on.
9: Yeah, absolutely. Thanks for making time. I know things can get, you know, a little dicey sometimes around the holidays, so we appreciate you making time for us. Luke, OTAs start next week for the New Orleans Saints. All the offseason talk can kind of get pushed aside a little bit. You can finally see these guys on the field. But heading into OTAs, like whether it's the draft, whether it's free agency, what do you think, just kind of overall biggest improvements the Saints have made this offseason up to this point?
10: I mean, I think it's pretty clearly just rounding out their offense, right? You start in free agency. They were one of the least explosive running teams in football last year. They go out and add one of the premier offensive guards available in free agency in David Edwards. You add Travis Etienne, who on his own last year had more 10-plus yard runs than the entire Saints running back core. I think it was close to double what they had last year. So right away, that's just explosiveness in the ground game that's going to help Tyler Shuck. And then in the draft, you add Jordan Tyson in the first round, you get Oscar Delp in the third round, you get Bryce Lance in the fourth round. Tyson's going to be like a big, huge component of this offense, but like Delp is going to allow you to play in some 13 personnel, which they really didn't do a lot of last year. Your Bryce Lance is going to give you more of the just straight over the top burner who, when you put that on the field with guys like Chris Olave and Jordan Tyson, you know, it opens things up for him. So I think they're just like a more well-rounded offense. And the important thing is, like, they're going to get a really, really good sense of whether or not Tyler Shuck is the guy this year. They feel really good about it, and I think they should. I think there's a lot of reasons that you could point to from that 9-game sample size last year and feel really, really good about where Tyler Shuck is. But there's going to be no

0: no reason for him not to take a step forward this year. The offense around him is better.
1: All right, Luke, you know, you're right on all those accounts, right? Like you just pointed out some of the rookies to be excited about. I thought the Saints had a really nice draft. Let's go a tad bit more negative here going into OTAs. What, in your opinion, like, it doesn't have to be glaring. It could be something minor. What do you think this team's biggest weakness is currently?
0: Right now, I mean, you know, I think it's clearly on the defensive side of the ball. And that was a strength for them last year, right? I think Brandon Staley did a really, really good job with that team. But they lost some pretty important players. You could debate whether or not Alante Taylor was, you know, as valuable as the contract he signed at free agency this offseason. But right now you have a whole roster put together and not a single one of those guys on the roster has real legitimate NFL experience playing the slot. That's scary. That's an important position in this defense. And they could feel really good about somebody like, let's say, Julian Blackman, right? But not only is he more of a safety by trade, but he's somebody who, you know, for several years in his career has dealt with injury, including last year. He only played one game last year before a shoulder injury knocked him out for the rest of the year. You know, and I don't think it's just as easy as some people might think with just move, you know, one of Quincy Riley or Kool-Aid McKinstry from the outside inside. And I don't think you can count on one of the seventh round draft picks to, or, you know, late day three draft picks to go in there and start. So that's a little bit of a concern for me. You're taking out guys who have been cornerstones for you in DeMario Davis and to this point, Cam Jordan. You feel really good about Chase Young, but, you know, he's still, you know, he's had one really good year, two if you count his rookie year, and a lot of you know, kind of up and down in between. You know, you're dropping Caden Ellis in for DeMario Davis. I think Caden Ellis is a nice player, but you're definitely losing something there. So, you know, the defense, especially for a team that was playing a 3-4 and transitioned to a 4-3 and then transitioned to a 3-4 last year, you kind of would have expected them to make a little bit more of a personnel change. And it's still very much the same group of players as it was 2 years ago, minus some of their best players. And I think that's just a little scary for me going into the year, even though I feel really good about Brandon Staley as a coach and some of the additions they made there.
1: Luke, I'm glad you went. Luke Johnson, our guest right now. I'm glad you went defense there and kind of even brought up Cam Jordan. That kind of leads me back into this next question. You know, over the weekend, Mickey Loomis met with the media and he said there's been a contract on the table for Cam Jordan, unsigned yet. So, like, in your opinion, will Cam be back with the Saints this year?
0: I'm leaning toward yes. And it's really just because we're in late May now and he hasn't signed with anybody. And look, this is the first time in Cam Jordan's career, this is going to be his 16th season, the first time in his career that he's hit free agency. And, you know, I'm sure he had different expectations of it because, you know, when you're the type of player that Cam Jordan is and has been, yeah, you don't think about the fact that you're going to be 37 this year. You think about the fact that you had 10 and a half sacks last year and you're really potentially going to be a Hall of Famer. And clearly just a market hasn't materialized for him, or at least one that was up to his expectations. So I think the longer this lingers, I think the more chance that him and the Saints find some sort of resolution that works for both sides. Cause I don't think Cam's just going to retire. Like that's just, that to me just does not feel like it's in the cards. But yeah, I'm sure, you know, between a money thing and between a, you're not going to play 70% of the snaps thing. Yeah. I think this has probably been a bit of a disappointment for Cam Jordan. And again, the longer it goes on, the more it feels like he's going to end up back here.
1: Going from one veteran to the other, Alvin Kamara, will he be on the team? What will his role be? What are your thoughts there?
0: You know, it, like, I feel like he's got to be.
1: Right.
0: But every time the Saints open their mouths about him, it's like, oh, why are you doing this? It feels to me like they are like really trying to keep open the possibility that he's not going to be here. And I just, you know, I don't understand it. You know, unless they're trying to claw back money from him. You know, Mickey Loomis is talking about resource management. It's like that's like a sunk cost already, you know? he's going to count $10 million against the salary cap this year, or more if you cut him. If you wanted to manage your resources, I mean, then you shouldn't assign Travis Etienne and just hope that AK is going to come back. But like, you couldn't do that because you didn't think AK was up to the level you're used to from him. So I don't know. It wouldn't make sense to me at this stage to let go. And I don't think that Alvin is the kind of guy who's really going to let that bother him and let it fester over the course of a season. I think it's just like, if you're telling me I'm here, I'm here. He's not going to be one that gets, too hurt about any public comments about, uncertainty about him coming back. But it's really weird. And the more they kind of posture around it and say, yeah, we're not sure how he fits on our roster, the less I feel like he'll come back. But just like from a dollars and cents standpoint, it just doesn't make sense to me to move on. Because the money's already accounted for. His base salary is like $1.2 million for this coming year. Everything is all prorated bonus and accounted for. I don't understand how you could actually make that number smaller and not have him on the team.
1: All right, that is Luke Johnson, Saints beat writer for The Advocate out in New Orleans. Luke, thank you so much for your time today.
0: Hey, my pleasure to talk to you soon.
1: Absolutely. Thanks to our guy, Luke Johnson.
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4: Auction wants to remind everyone that May is Stroke Awareness Month, and they give you an acronym to keep it front of mind. It's BEFAST, B-E-F-A-S-T. For BE, balance and eyes. If person is unable to maintain balance or vision's affected, the eyes are deviated to one side, take a look at that very, very closely. FAST, F-A-S-T, face, arms, speech, time. Does one side of the face droop or is it numb? Is one arm weak or numb? Is speech slurred and time? If someone shows any of those symptoms, even if the symptoms go away, call 911, get them to a hospital immediately. It's very, very, very important that you get that done. Be aware of strokes. They're prevalent and there are signs that you can look to that could help change a life or save a life. Remember, be fast. That's from our friends at Oxygen.
5: Welcome back in. Thursday edition of the Hunt Palmer Show. Taylor Sharp sitting in for Hunt Palmer. We're going out to the phone lines right now. Joe Healy of D1 Baseball. Joe, how are you today?
6: Doing well. I appreciate you having me.
5: Yeah, absolutely. Thanks for hopping on. You are out there at the Hoover Met right now, correct?
6: That's right. I'm standing next to a fake palm tree in an elevator vestibule at the Hoover Met trying to find the quietest place I can because, yeah, I'm in a crowded ballpark right now at the Hoover Met.
5: Hey, what screams Hoover, Alabama like a palm tree, Joe? That's
6: right.
5: Love that scenery for you. How's the crowd been out there at Hoover through the first 2 days?
6: You know, it's actually been really great. I mean, yesterday in the night session, you know, LSU and Auburn, you know, set a record for a Wednesday night here at the Hoover Met. And there was some concern that when, you know, you go to a single elimination format, are fans really going to be willing to come out for the possibility of just one game and then being done? And I think with the crowds we've seen, the answer the last couple of years, we've seen the answer to that is yes. I think there's a high demand for this ticket and this tournament, even in the new format. And I think that's really great news.
5: Joe, LSU season is over. And look, at baseball fans here, that's not normal for us, right? Like, our season never ends before postseason play starts. Look, kind of on the outside looking in, like, is that the biggest disappointment in college baseball this year, the LSU Tigers?
6: I mean, it has to be. They were the number 2 team in the country in the preseason, and then you end up outside looking in for the NCAA tournament. So I think that's, yeah, that they have to be the biggest disappointment. And it's just hard to see it coming. We assumed a lot of things that didn't end up happening, right? We assumed steps forward from some of the pitchers that didn't end up necessarily taking the biggest step forward that we thought they were going to take. We assumed that some of the transfer portal guys that got brought in, we just assumed that, hey, those guys, because they're getting brought in by this coaching staff, we assume they're going to be instant impact guys, and they just weren't necessarily. We assumed that, oh, it's okay that there are some defensive concerns on this team because they're going to hit enough to overcome it and they're probably going to pitch enough to overcome it. And that didn't turn out to be the case. So there was just a whole bunch of things we were banking on based on previous evidence that didn't turn out to be the case. This team felt a little like a perfect storm of things that kept them from meeting their potential.
5: Joe, as far as seeding goes, when the NCAA tournament comes out, the teams that are left in Hoover, like out of that group, maybe there's nobody you think has a lot to gain, but like, is there a team out there that you think has the most to gain, maybe a little bit more over the others out there in Hoover?
6: I mean, on the edges, yeah, I think you can make a case. For the most part, let me start with that. For the most part, no. Like, the teams that are out here kind of know what they are and where they are. But I think there's some edge cases. Now, Mississippi State's losing right now 4-1, so it's not necessarily, they're not in a good spot for this. But, you know, that's a team that could end up bumping their way up into a top eight seed as opposed to just hosting in the NCAA tournament. They're good for hosting right now. They're in good shape for that as far as that goes. They're going to play home baseball here in a couple weekends. But could you bump up to a top eight if you get to the Sunday of the NCAA tournament, or if you win the whole tournament? I think that's the case. But, you know, again, I think it so much of what we talk about with this tournament is balancing, oh, yes, the quality of the baseball is really, really good. So that makes this tournament one of the best ones, maybe the best college baseball tournament this time of year. But the flip side of it is the motivations are all over the map, right? You've got teams at the beginning of the tournament that have to get stuff done. We saw those teams that, you know, LSU was one of them. Vanderbilt was another. Kentucky was another. Those teams didn't get it done. They're already out. So you kind of lose that as the tournament goes on. So we're balancing, yeah, the quality of the baseball is really good right now, but ultimately you look around and you just wonder what the stakes are for these teams that are left here.
5: Joe Healy of D1 Baseball, our guest right now. Joe, as far as those top eight seeds go when that NCAA tournament field comes out, like right now, who are your top eight nationals?
6: Ooh, I'd have to look at it right here, right in front of me. I don't have our field of 64. Mm. Folks can go to D1Baseball.com and look at our latest field of 64. I'm not part of putting together that field of 64, so I can't say. But there are some obvious ones, right? There's UCLA. There's Georgia Tech. There's North Carolina. There's Texas A&M is kind of a bubble case. That's another team that probably has a little bit more to gain out here. We've had them as a top eight, but they were kind of more of a bubble top eight versus a locked top eight. Georgia is obviously locked in. Even though their RPI is not necessarily where you'd want to see it to be a top eight seed, you win the SEC by 3.5 games, you're going to be a top eight seed in the NCAA tournament. That's just kind of all there is to it on that front. But folks can go to D1Baseball.com and check out our latest field because we are updating it throughout the tournament. I think they just put out a brand new one this morning, not with a ton of changes, but you know we are updating it as things change in conference tournaments and the week goes on.
5: Speaking of the SEC tournament, like, look, you've been out there, front row seed for it all. Who is your favorite to maybe take it home? Because everybody always says no team's equipped pitching-wise to really win this tournament. But from what you've seen so far, who do you think is going to get it done out there?
6: Yeah, I think, you know, I think Georgia is the team I'm looking at right now for a couple of different reasons. One is that the offense is just on another level. They haven't slowed down at all this season. The previous versions of Georgia the last couple of years have had really good offenses, but they would also have head-scratching games where they didn't produce offensively and they felt a little bit up and down, but this team has been absolutely relentless from an offensive standpoint. And I really like the pitching depth they have here. You know, it's not necessarily beyond the top couple of guys. It's not necessarily a bunch of household names or a bunch of big time prospects or guys like that, but it's a bunch of guys that know their role on this team and, you know, that have held their role throughout the season and have even increased their role in some cases, guys maybe they weren't expecting big things from that they're now getting important innings from. The depth has gotten a little bit better as the season has gone on. But the biggest thing for Georgia is that it feels like this team is really professional, really buttoned up this year. I've said it to Hunt in the past few weeks that I think that's the biggest difference in Georgia the last couple of years, where they were a good regular season team and didn't necessarily get it done in the postseason. And this team is that this team doesn't feel like a team that feels like it has anything to prove. They know they're good. They don't need to be boastful about it. They just go about their business quietly. They keep winning games. They keep piling up wins. And until we see otherwise, I think that's the team I'm looking at.
5: Joe, just one more for you before we let you go. And we do appreciate your time. Do you have a favorite to win the College World Series right now?
6: Right now for me, it's Georgia Tech. Okay. Like, because they have a lot of the same things that Georgia has, but I think their offense is a little bit better than Georgia's even. I think it's the best position player group in the entire country. And you talk about stuff, they really do have stuff on the mound in a way that, you know, even Georgia doesn't necessarily, but Georgia Tech has just incredible depth, position player side, pitching side. They're mowing through the ACC. They're never out of really any sort of game. That's the team I'm looking at right now that I just really like. I like the way they're playing in their conference tournament, actually. They're playing right now against Virginia and piling it on. Like, I really like the way they're playing right now. It feels like a team that's playing its best baseball at the right time of year.
5: Joe Healy, D1 Baseball. Check out all of his stuff over at D1 Baseball. 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

0: final segment of hour one here on a Thursday edition of the Hunt Palmer Show. Taylor Sharp filling in for Hunt Palmer. We're with you today and tomorrow. Look, we got a jam-packed hour number two coming up. We'll finally dive into some LSU baseball. I know there's some guys in the YouTube chat. Look, I wanted good vibes. I wanted good vibes in hour number one. We got Coach O back.
1: Yeah.
0: I mean, we still got college baseball going on. We'll get into the depressing news that is the baseball team coming up in hour number two. Also, 2:15, Chris Blair, the voice of your LSU Tigers, will join us for his normal Thursday spot. But, Jordan, we got about 6 minutes to go here, maybe 7 minutes to go before we hit that top of the hour break. And you're as locked in as anybody in this building. Like, I feel like it's me, you, and like sometimes Jake. Like, that's the, that's kind of the NBA group of this building. And, you know, you watch a ton of it. I know you've been locked in. This Final Four, like to me, I said this on OTB this morning, even if you're not a diehard fan of any of these teams, you should be locked into these Eastern and Western Conference Finals, because I think they're great. I think there's a chance that not one but both of these series go to a full seven games. I mean, which is kind of overall as a whole, like, what's your thoughts on these conference finals, man? Like, I think this is what the NBA needed to kind of garner that outside attention.
1: No, 100%. The main thing that I think about is so many teams have like an international guy on their roster that is pretty key to the whole mix of that team. So that also adds a lot of eyes to it. But really, it really just shows me the difference between the Eastern Conference and the Western Conference. Now, when I say that, it's because at one point, it felt like the Knicks were about to get run out their building in game one. Now, they did come back. You know, James Harden got his face fried off, and we know how that all transpired.
0: You mean to tell me James Harden didn't come through in a clutch situation?
1: Yeah, 37 years old on an ISO with Brunson. I don't know what was going on with that. But the contrast of how the Western Conference games literally feel like war. It literally feels like somebody might die on the court tonight, like how physical the Western Conference series is to the Eastern Conference. I'm not sitting there saying, like, the level of ball, but I think it's clear that the winner of the finals is coming out the Western Conference. I think this is the NBA Finals coming out the West. Now, I know you like the Knicks.
0: Okay.
1: I know you like the Knicks. But I think if the Thunder or the Spurs make it, they're going to beat whoever they see out of the East.
0: Okay, well, let's go there.
1: Okay.
0: Thunder Spurs, who takes the series? Well, we'll go with that one first since it's tied 1-1.
1: I have the Thunder only because I think the Spurs, the NBA is one of those leagues you got to pay your dues. They have to go through the ringer a little bit. Not go through the ringer like getting, but they have to go through a little bit of heartbreak so they can come together and get over the hump.
0: I think they're like a little bit ahead of schedule. If you probably ask people inside the Spurs locker room, you're like, hey, this is anonymous. Do you think your team is going to get it done this year?
1: Yeah.
0: They'll probably say no. And like, I look at it, you don't know when De'Aaron Fox is coming back.
1: Yep. Injuries.
0: Dylan Harper had a hamstring injury. Those are fickle. You don't know what that's going to look like. There's a chance he doesn't play in game three. Also, when I just look at what happened in game one, SGA played by far his worst game in the playoffs.
1: Easily.
0: And you still took that game into double overtime before you lost it.
1: Yeah, until Wimby just became Superman.
0: Right. And he had to be Superman, and SGA had to play an awful game just to win in double overtime. You go look at what they did in game two. They put Hardenstein on Victor Wembanyama. He had 26 points in the paint in game one. It went down to 10 in game two. They figured a little bit out. Also, SGA, 9 assists, 1 turnover
1: in
0: game two. They figured a little bit out in that second game.
1: I'll do you one better about game one.

0: Wembanyama had 24 rebounds. The Thunder starting five had 25 in game one.
1: Right.
0: So,
1: they were not aggressive enough. I think they underestimated the Spurs a little bit.
0: Yeah.
1: In game one, they came out very aggressive in game two. Now, the Eastern Conference one, maybe.
0: It's already over to me, if you ask me, Taylor.
1: I agree. I think to have that big of a lead on the road in game one,
0: the
1: Cavs had a chance to grasp control of that entire series, yep, and you blow it in the way you did. That's an emotional loss.
0: Yep.
1: I don't see the Cleveland Cavaliers coming back from that. Like, your veteran player is James Harden, and he's already known for blowing leads in the playoffs. Like, that's who James Harden is. It's, hey, in the playoffs and crunch time, if James Harden's your guy, he's not going to show up. And, like, it kind of happened again in game one.
0: Yeah.
1: And on the other side of things, I think Jalen Brunson's an absolute killer, and I'm not really sure why we don't talk about him as much as we do. Like,
0: I have a reason why.
1: Imagine, though, like for me, though, right now, like, you look at the past 3-year span, can you name me for sure 10 guys that are playing better than Jalen Brunson? Probably not. I mean, he's right in there.
0: He's a top 10 player in the league.
1: Right. I mean, he's a top 10 player in the league, yeah, playing in the New York market.
0: Yeah, he shows up every time.
1: And you don't hear about him. He came out and he dominated that game, finished with 38 points in, honestly, a gotta-have-it game one. Like, I know I don't like to say game ones are gotta-have-it, but that was the Knicks would have been in trouble if they lose that game the way they did or the way it looked like they were going to.
0: Yeah.
1: And then now that the Cavs lost, I don't know if emotionally they can come back from it, but, like, dude, I think Brunson might be the most underrated player in the league.
0: I can't give him underrated. I just think he doesn't get the same type
1: He's not flashy.
0: Yeah, I'm about to say, I can't say underrated because people think, no, like, they know he's good. He's good.
1: Right.
0: He's really good, not just good. That might be an understatement. That might be underselling. I think the thing with Jalen Brunson is, one, he's an undersized guard. He's not one of these flashy new 6'5", 6'6", point guards, these Shai Gilgeous-Alexanders. Like you said, your Dylan Harpers when he gets going, like these bigger guards. He's not one of those guys in his personality. He's not brash like Anthony Edwards. He's not like a Shai Gilgeous-Alexander. He's got like this cool type of mystique about him or whatnot. He just shows up and plays ball. He's the perfect guy for New York. He's one of the guys, doesn't say much, just shows up, balls, go home. And he might do his little podcast after the fact, but that's Jalen Brunson. I think that's why, because it's weird because he plays for the Knicks, and he's not one of these mega superstars.
1: Right, right, right. That's what confuses me the most, because, like, he's got the ability to be
0: he's good,
1: that superstar.
0: And he's in the Knicks.
1: He's in the market to be the superstar, and they've had the success needed to be a superstar. It just kind of baffles me. Like, maybe that's kind of why. Like, okay, full disclosure, I'm kind of jumping on the Knicks here in this thing. Like, I want to see them win the whole thing. And I never thought I would say that, because I typically hate every New York and L.A. market.
0: This team's a little different, though.
1: In pretty much every sport. But,
0: this team's a little different,
1: man. I mean, they're in the New York market.
0: They're lunch pail guys. It's a team of lunch pail guys.
1: They really are. I mean, you got Anunoby, who's kind of known more defensively, right?
0: And he is the key to it all, because he's a defender that the Knicks need.
1: Right.
0: They have a lot of finesse type of guys, you know, even though you have Mikal Bridges and Josh Hart. But then Anunoby's really the stir of it all.
1: Well, that's the thing, right?
0: Like, I'll give it that. Cat, too. Like, he's been playing really well.
1: Bridges is a guy that performs everywhere he's been, but, like, you wouldn't think a guy like that has bounced around as much as he would. Like, he should be a staple of a franchise, and he just really hasn't been.
0: Yeah.
1: And then, I mean, Josh Hart, like, any fan base and team that Josh Hart is a part of, they all love him. So, like, they're really a likable group.
0: Yeah.
1: And, again, that's coming from someone that hates pretty much every New York and L.A. market. Like, that should tell you something about the Knicks. For what it's worth, I do think it's going to be Knicks and Thunder. I think
0: that's a banger of a series.
1: I think Knicks in six. I think Thunder in seven.
0: To
1: get to the finals.
0: Oh, okay.
1: I think Knicks win it in six. Thunder take it in seven.
0: I thought you were saying that
1: finals. So, dude, it's gonna be interesting. I mean, you know, I've been kind of out of touch with it the last couple of years, but these four teams, the way they all play, they're kind of got that physical approach, as you mentioned. Like, I'm actually excited about it and locked in for the first time in a while. All right, coming up in hour number two, we're recapping LSU baseball. Their abysmal season finally came to an end last night. Chris Blair, the voice of your Fighting Tigers, will join us at 2:15, and then we close this thing out with a little take it or leave it. We got some fun ones coming up there, so stay tuned. All that and more coming up Thursday edition, hour number two of The Hunt Palmer Show.
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17: I'm Christine Lisi. Two nights after an all-time collapse, the Cavaliers seek to rebound in Game 2 of the NBA's Eastern Conference Finals against the Knicks tonight. 7:30 Eastern ESPN Radio, 8 Eastern ESPN. Part of the reason Cleveland blew that 22-point fourth-quarter lead and lost the opener, the struggles of James Harden defensively and handling the ball. Boston Globe national NBA writer Gary Washburn.
18: If you're the Cavs, do you make adjustments in how they're guarding Brunson? Does Donovan Mitchell step up? What about James Harden? Like, there's a lot of questions. This is what the Cavs wanted. They wanted Harden. They wanted to put this team together to make a finals run. This is what they've been waiting for. Let's see how the Cavs step up.
17: Gary Washburn on ESPN Radio. LeBron James, in an episode of his podcast Mind the Game, said he's still just taking his time regarding his future, understands he's a free agent and can control his destiny, maybe staying with the Lakers or going somewhere else. NHL's East Final opens up tonight. Canadiens at the Hurricanes. NFL Lions signed linebacker Jack Campbell to a four-year extension in 2025. He emerged as Detroit's most consistent defender.
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3: Welcome back in. Hour number two here on a Thursday edition of the Hunt Palmer Show. Taylor Sharp sitting in the host chair for our guy, Hunt Palmer. He's out and about up there in the 318, going to visit some family up there in the Shreveport area for this extended Memorial Day weekend that we do have coming up. So I'm with you for the rest of the day and tomorrow as well. We got Jordan Kitchens. We got Cassie Spezzali along for the ride as well. Tiger fans, if you were staying up late last night, it wasn't just the Ed Orgeron news that you probably saw because you were probably flipping through those channels and watching this LSU baseball team. A disappointing yet totally predictable ending to this season. It's just the way it went. They fall to the Auburn Tigers last night by a score of 3-1. I appreciate the fight. This team went down swinging, literally. If you watch that final at bat with John Pearson, it was two competitive games in the tournament, which the way this season has gone, honestly, guys, it's kind of all you can ask for at this point. Can you be competitive, get into that tournament, try to upset some teams? After that, really anything can happen. But different bad teams find different ways to lose games is something that I've kind of always said. And it's the case once again, because what was really the problem on the back half of the year? It wasn't the hitting. It was the pitching. I mean, 7 of your last 9 regular season SEC losses, you scored at least 8 runs. That should be enough to win a baseball game. Well, in this tournament, you beat Oklahoma 6-2. You lose to Auburn 3-1. In 3 games, you allowed a total of 5 runs. But it was your bats that could not come around. They did just enough against Oklahoma. Couldn't get anything going last night. Now, credit to the Auburn pitching staff. They had their ace on the mound because they got that first round bye. Didn't have to pitch anybody on Tuesday. Jake Marciano and Jackson Sanders, they combined to limit LSU to just 1 run on 4 hits, of course, leading to that 3-1 victory. It was actually LSU that struck first. They got that lead in the top of the 4th inning. Derek Curiel led off with a double. He later scored as John Pearson, who actually was that final out, hit a sack fly. Curiel came home from 3rd, got that run. So LSU grabs 1-0 lead in the top of the 4th inning, but Auburn came back in the bottom of the 4th, tied that game. It was Chase Frelick, the great Auburn catcher. I mean, he's been there for 3 years. Solo homer, his 14th home run of the year. And then guess what? Auburn capitalized on an LSU error to score a run in the 5th. Seems like we say that week in and week out about LSU's inability to get out of stuff in the infield and the number of errors. So they score a run in the 5th and extended its lead 3-1 in the 6th. Again, another solo blast. This time it was third baseman Eric Guevara. Cason Evans was awesome last night. I mean, if you could ask for a better outing, I don't know who it would be from. I mean, he went out there. He was charged with the loss, but he only allowed 2 runs. Just one of them earned on 4 hits in 4 2/3 inning. 1 walk, 8 strikeouts. And that's kind of been the deal with Cason Evans all year, right? It's never been, he doesn't have the stuff. He doesn't have the stuff to compete. The stuff is there. It's been more of a control issue for Cason Evans. He had the control. Again, he gave up 1 earned run in 4 2/3 innings. More times than not, that should be enough to win you a baseball game, but unfortunately it wasn't. It's the kind of performance you needed. You just did not capitalize on it. A disappointment, which when you look back at the season as a whole, it's kind of the word that comes to mind. Disappointment, unacceptable. And when I start to think biggest disappointment of the year, you could go in a lot of different ways. I mean, I just mentioned the fielding errors. It seemed like you had so many of those in the most inopportune times to possibly have them, and they came back to bite you time and time again. But I think I'm going to go with the pitching staff when I go biggest disappointment. Because think about the hype they had coming into the year. There were multiple people out there that said, this could be the most talented pitching staff that Jay Johnson has ever had here at LSU. And by and large, a lot of people agreed with that. I mean, this wasn't just 2, 3, 4 people. I mean, there was a group of them. I didn't go out there to fall baseball. I'm like, great. I hear these reports. Heck yeah. Maybe it is the best, the most talented pitching staff Jay Johnson's ever had. And it just never came together. It just never came together. So as far as like what went wrong for the Tigers, well, first off, you have no vocal leader on this team, at least not an outward one that the average fan could see. Like, Jake Brown was out there. Stephen Miley.

Haslam was out there. Derek Curiel was out there. They all seem like the lead by example guy. You didn't really know who the vocal leader was on this team. Also, you missed on every transfer portal player by and large. I mean, Cooper Moore was the one transfer that looked like he was going to hit, and he has the elbow injury. He's out for the season. You can't rely on. I mean, think back at the high-profile guys you got out of the portal. Zach York, everybody was hyped up on him coming out of Grand Canyon. I mean, you're like, this guy can mash. He's going to fill the shoes of Jarrett Jones. No, he's not going to do it perfectly because Jarrett Jones was awesome, but can he fill some of that gap? No. I mean, the back half of the SEC season, he was getting no PT at all. Seth Dardar, I mean, it looked like a battle at second base for the best possible reason, right? You thought Tanner Reeves could maybe take a step. You brought in Braden Simpson, and you had Seth Dardar. Those were kind of the three guys battling for that second base role, a role that was a massive gap that you had to fill with the departure of Daniel Dickinson. And Dardar became that guy, but the inconsistency showed up, just like everybody else in this lineup. Then you had the injury concern, so he was in and out of the lineup in terms of availability. You kind of had to piece that together towards the back half of the year. Then, because of other injuries, Dardar had to play first base the past few weeks. Also, I don't think you had an ace on this staff. That's a big one for me. Like, again, Evans, he has the stuff to do it. He just never really looked fully comfortable. The control, for whatever reason, wasn't there. So, like, going into next year, I think you're going to have a decision to make if Evans does ultimately come back. Do we want to try him as a starter and maybe not a Friday night guy? Could he be maybe a Saturday or a Sunday for you? Or do we want to go back to that stop?

0: He was still inconsistent. Could he develop into something? Maybe, if he does decide to come back to LSU. But you can't rely on that right now. You can speculate and say, hey, I think he's going to do A, B, and C and take that step forward. But as of right now, from what we saw on the field, you cannot project that to happen. Now, again, Cooper Moore also has the ability to come back. He was kind of that steady presence. Maybe didn't look dominant, but he seemed like he was the pitcher that was in the most control. I mean, after the first 3 weeks of the year, people were wondering, is Cooper Moore actually your ace? Now, you really never got to see that in full form because, you know, he had that elbow injury and that was it for his season. Does he come back? How healthy is he when he comes back? And then you had a guy like Marcos Paz who got some spot starts late in the year. So, I mean, you have guys that can all come back next year that I think are going to be talented for you. Problem is, right now, on paper, none of them look like a bona fide Friday night ace. Now, look, we've mentioned it multiple times on OTB, I'm sure Hunt on this show, every show on the station, that nobody really necessarily thought Paul Skeens was going to be what he was before he developed into that. But we'll see what Jay does in the portal. I think that's going to be big moving forward because I don't think you have an ace on the staff at the moment. There were some positives, though. I mean, in a season of such disappointment and agony and frustration, there were some positives. You got some young guys in there, got some valuable experience, and they performed really well. Like, again, Marcos Paz, he showed flashes. When he had to do some of those spot starts at the end of the year due to injuries, I mean, he kind of became a part of your weekend rotation and did some nice things. There was obviously up and downs, but he did some nice things. He was 18 months post-Tommy John when he got here. He was a freshman on this team. Can he develop into something? There's certainly potential there. Mason Braun, whether it's first base or right field, looks awesome. He essentially ended up being your leadoff hitter the back half of SEC play. Cade Arambeedy mashed all year. He's only a sophomore. Omar Serna, first, catcher, DH, doesn't matter. He was pretty much one of your top three hitters all throughout SEC play. All of those guys have the ability to come back. William Patrick, you had to play him in the outfield a lot due to some injuries. I mean, after Jake Brown went down, William Patrick became a valuable rotational piece for this team. He's a young guy. Can he come back? There's a lot of pieces to work with. You potentially have a lot of talent returning, provided most or if not all of these guys do come back. But Jay is going to have to hit that portal hard because you look at the successful seasons he's had here at LSU. Starting with 2023, I mean, you had Paul Skeens. You brought in Thatcher Hurd, who was awesome the back half of the year. Ty Floyd set the record for most strikeouts in a College World Series game. He was your Saturday starter that year. So you had two bona fide starters in Skeens and Ty Floyd and a third that emerged throughout the year in a guy like a Thatcher Hurd. Even in 24, when this team started 3-12 in SEC play, the reason you were able to dig out of that is because Gage Jump emerged as a Friday guy. You already had Lou Coleman. That was a great 1-2 punch. And you remember what Cade Anderson and Anthony Ianson did in the final against Coastal Carolina. They were pretty much unhittable. You had both of those guys. Jay's had multiple dominant starters throughout his time here at LSU when his teams have been successful. You didn't really have any of that this year. You had potential, but the consistency wasn't there. I imagine Jay's going to hit that portal hard. Pitching probably going to be top of mind. And then you have to hit on these guys. Whether it's a pitcher, whether it's a position player, you got to hit on them because, again, you kind of went over. Once Cooper Moore went down for injury, you kind of looked around. You were like, hey, Trent Carraway, you thought he was going to be your everyday third baseman, a plug-and-play guy. He didn't work out. Said Dardar was inconsistent. He battled through injuries. You wound up moving on from Zach York about halfway through the year. Braden Simpson was a role player on this team. This is kind of what it looked like across the board. It has to be better. I trust Jay Johnson to get this right. We'll see what happens in the offseason. Look, Jay's going to tweet out that tiger emoji. Everybody's going to get excited trying to see who the next addition is for this team. I expect much better performance all around in 2027. All right, we're going to take a quick timeout when we get back. The man who was on the call during the SEC tournament and throughout the entire season, the voice of your LSU Tigers, Chris Blair, joins us next here on the Hunt Palmer Show.
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0: Welcome back in. A Thursday edition of the Hunt Palmer Show. Taylor Sharp sitting in for our guy, Hunt Palmer. We're going to go out to the phone lines right now. Welcome in the voice of your LSU Tigers, Mr. Chris Blair, joining us right now. Chris, how are you today?
1: I'm good, Taylor. Hope you're doing well.
0: Yeah, absolutely. We are doing well. And Chris, I hope you'll enjoy your summer this go around. You got a free June off for the first time in a while. I'm sure most Tiger fans are not excited about that. It was a season of just disappointment, uneasiness, inconsistency. You had a front row view of this team all year long. Like, what was maybe the biggest disappointment, biggest surprise? Like, what went wrong for this team?
1: You know, it's funny. I was talking yesterday and then even thinking about it last night after the game. You know, the fact that, you know, to me, when I think about this 2026 team, I look at a team that, you know, started the season trying to get everybody, the newcomers, together. You know, got into a pretty busy schedule, got off to a really good start, preseason number two. Some had him ranked as high as number one. And then I think you started to see the competition increase. And then there were moments where one phase of the game or two phases of the game, you know, didn't match the level that is expected at LSU and that you have to have to win, especially in a league like the SEC. And then that would switch. It wasn't the same thing every game. It was almost as if there would be a stretch where the pitching in the bullpen was the issue, as we saw down the stretch of SEC play. There was a time where the offense really struggled, had trouble getting runners on to begin with, and had a lot of trouble getting any runs across. And so it would just kind of switch. One thing would improve, and then the other would fall off. And we were all kind of hoping at some point, two of the three, or who knows, three of the three all clicked together for a long stretch of time. And unfortunately, that never came to fruition.
0: Yeah, it was just no complimentary baseball this year was played whatsoever. And that's kind of uncharacteristic of a Jay Johnson coach team. And I think he'll get it right. But Chris, we've kind of talked about it on this station, you know, whether it's this show, the morning show that I do, of Jay, when you go back and look at it, there's a lot of hype around the transfer portal class. But I mean, outside of Cooper Moore, who wound up getting injured, you kind of missed on every transfer, which, again, uncharacteristic. Like, Jay's going to dive into the portal once again. What do you think his biggest priority is?
1: Yeah, I mean, I think it's going to be really digging down, just simply because of this. If you look at the numbers of the transfers that came in that were expected to make impacts early, if you looked at previous transfer classes as recent as the year before, those numbers translated. The things they were looking for, checking the box on the transfer class they brought in for 25, were the same standards they applied to 26, and those numbers matched. You look at what the output was for any of the guys that you want to discuss. And then once they got here and made that transition up from whatever league and conference they played in to the SEC, I think that's when we all saw an immediate drop-off in how competitive can LSU be night in and night out against the SEC. But I don't think it was a matter of our standards changed or here's what the expectations used to be and we've changed that. I don't think that's the issue at all. What I do think now is that one thing I've learned about Coach Jay Johnson is, I don't know if he's ever said this, but to me, his foundation is always remember, keep the main thing the main thing. And so whenever you would ask him about, or we would ask him about a ruling, a situation that happened in the SEC, some thoughts about moving forward, the ABS challenge going to be tested at the SEC tournament. You know, Coach Johnson's really good about saying, well, here's my initial thoughts on the theory behind it, but until I get a chance to spend some time research and get my arms around it, you know, get some of the brains off.
0: Did we lose Chris? I think we lost Chris. Jordan, go ahead and call him, and we'll reconnect with him. But no, Chris is right. Like, the standards of this program have not changed. Jay, always, year in and year out, has a blueprint of what he's looking for. And for whatever reason, it didn't occur this year. It didn't translate. Like, Daniel Dickinson came from a smaller school last year. It translated over. Zach York from Grand Canyon didn't translate at all. Trent Carraway from Oregon State, you thought, okay, big-time baseball program, he's going to slide right in there and be okay. Once again, didn't translate whatsoever. So there's going to have to be some tinkering there for sure. But if anybody's going to get it right, it's going to be our guy, Jay Johnson. And we're going to go back out to the phone lines right now. Chris, sorry about that. We lost you a little bit. But no, I think you're right. I think it's just get back to what you know. Jay's strategy didn't change any. And, you know, Chris, kind of now that I got you back, when I move away from LSU a little bit, like you were out there in Hoover, out there at the Met, you know, not as huge of importance to LSU fans, but like just in your opinion, who do you think is going to win that thing out there?
1: You know, I think it's always funny because after you see the first couple of teams play, whether they're the higher seeds or the lower seeds, you kind of get a sense of where that team is at this point of the year. And, you know, and then once you get late, for the teams who already have their NCAA destiny in front of them, you know, how much are they going to push to win the tournament when they're really thinking about next week? Having said all that, I think right now Florida, to me, looks like the more dangerous team. I mean, just simply because, you know, they were able to get all three of their phases of the game in sync at the time you need to do it, which was, you know, obviously late May and into June. So for me, I don't know how much emphasis they're putting on the tournament, but the way they're playing right now, I think they'd be tough to beat.
0: Well, Chris, for your mental health, I hope next year in all sports we're better than this past year. I mean, we were looking back on it. I can't think of the last time LSU in football, basketball, and baseball just drastically underachieved since they have from way back in August all the way up until last night. But, Chris, a little bit of excitement happened outside of the baseball world. Last night, LSU announced that our guy, Coach O, Ed Orgeron, coming back, joining Lane Kiffin's staff. What are your thoughts about that?
1: Well, I mean, to your point, I mean, it's the first time for the big three that you mentioned, you know, it's been half a century since you've had the results in SEC play. So, but what I always say is, well, that's the reason we've had these changes over the last 6 to 8 months or as far back as you want to go. That's the good news. I mean, that's got to be the optimist in everybody saying, hey, look, yeah, we weren't satisfied with this calendar year. And that's why all of these changes have been made. That's why all of these announcements have been made moving forward. So even though it's bittersweet to end the baseball season much earlier than we're accustomed to at LSU, for me personally, it's going to be nice to get a couple of extra weeks because when this merry-go-round starts on September 5th, I got a feeling next year's athletic season is going to be one to buckle up and have some fun.
0: Chris, we were talking about it a couple weeks ago. It's like in this Baton Rouge market, I mean, I think we're like mid-90s market size. You have Jay Johnson, who's won multiple titles. You have Lane Kiffin, now Ed Orgeron on that staff, and you rehired Will Wade in basketball. I mean, it is a media member's dream to be down here in Baton Rouge right now. And speaking of that basketball team, Chris, I was thinking about you the other day because I'm seeing the staff that Coach Will Wade's putting together. I'm like, he's going to have to give our guy Chris Blair a big pronunciation guide. I mean, he is bringing over everybody from the Euro League. I was chuckling the other day. I was like, I don't know if Coach John Brady's going to be able to do it.
1: Yeah, we're going to get to work on it very soon. And again, you know, it seems like over the last week, it's been one or two big announcements every single day. And that's one of the things that, you know, just a couple of weeks ago, everybody was the big story. To your point about the media exposure, yeah, it doesn't matter what market Baton Rouge is in. I mean, the fact that one of the biggest stories, if not the biggest story, is Coach Lane Kiffin coming to LSU football. Obviously, that took most of the attention, even when the national championship was going on. And then you get Will Wade coming back. Of course, that all takes place during March Madness, and that may be certainly, I think, the top three stories during March Madness. So, that's just the way it is at LSU. And, you know, you can throw in what Coach Kim Mulkey's done with women's basketball. I mean, there is such a focus on what happens here that's what makes it fun to be a part of it. And I know this year certainly wasn't what everybody wanted from a term of wins and losses, but my goodness, if you can't be optimistic about what lies ahead, then I don't know what to tell you.
0: Chris Blair, the voice of your LSU Tigers over at the LSU Sports Radio Network. Chris, enjoy your summer. Get the much-needed rest, because I imagine come first weekend of September, it's going to be full go for a long time. Thanks for hopping on with us today.
1: You got it, Taylor. Thank you for all you do. And buckle up, indeed.
0: Yep, absolutely. That is our guy, Chris Blair. We're going to take a quick timeout. When we get back, talk a little LSU football. CBS Sports put together their top 10 most complete rosters in all of college football. LSU made that list. I got some thoughts on whether or not they should be there or not. That's coming up on the other side here on the Hunt Palmer Show.

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0: welcome back in. Hour number two here on a Thursday edition of Off the Bench. We got about... I did it. I almost went the entire
1: you
0: show
1: jinxed yourself earlier.
0: Saying Hunt Palmer. Almost did it.
1: You jinxed yourself earlier. That's
0: guys, it's the Hunt Palmer show. This is not Off the Bench. Off the Bench is 7 to 10 a.m. We're back on Thursday edition of the Hunt Palmer show.
1: You know you messed up? You didn't say we're working towards the weekend. Hunt always says we're working towards the weekend.
0: I mean, I get
1: Thursday.
0: It, but we still got another show tomorrow.
1: Hey, it's I'm not, working towards the weekend.
0: We're
1: bro.
0: Working towards Friday. Tomorrow we're working towards the weekend.
1: It's not logical. It just gets the people going.
0: Well, look, we're back. We got about 25 or so minutes to go. Next segment, we will close it out like we do every day with a little bit of take it or leave it. Right now, I want to hit a little LSU football or college football, if you will. CBS Sports put out an article earlier this week ranking their top 10 most complete rosters in college football. Coming in at number one, no big surprise, it's the Texas Longhorns. They return a ton of talent from a year ago. You got Arch Manning back in the fold, his second year as that full-time starter. I think he's going to take a step forward. You had Cam Coleman, who was like the prize possession as far as the receiver position goes in that transfer portal. And most people are going to say, okay, yeah, but you lose C.J. Baxter. You lose Quintravian Wisner back there running back. Yeah, but you brought in Raylee Brown from Arizona State, who had a really good season a year ago, and Hollywood Smothers from NC State. That's a really good 1-2 punch. A group of guys that little bit different from one another, but a great duo nonetheless. I think your offensive line is going to be really good. I think you're going to have a good defense. I mean, remember, you bring in Will Muschamp to take over that defense, to take over for Kwiatkowski. Colin Simmons, who some people consider the best defensive player in all of college football, leading that unit. It makes a lot of sense. Like, number two, Ohio State. Yes. You have, in my opinion, the best quarterback in college football returning in Julian Sayin, who was a Heisman finalist a year ago. You have Jeremiah Smith, Mr. Everything, a receiver. Makes sense as the top two. Then you go Georgia. Then you go Oregon, Dante Moore. Everybody's excited about him. Notre Dame, which I don't agree with at all, but shocker, this ain't the first time Notre Dame's ever been overrated in any of the polls. Miami, yes, they made the title game a year ago. They still got some talent back there. Coming in at number eight on this top 10 list, it's the LSU Tigers. Now, what CBS did, they put out a little list of like, here's the best position group on the team. They got it as quarterback. Look, I love Sam Levitt. I'm excited about that. I think when fully healthy, Sam Levitt was the best quarterback in the transfer portal, Brendan Sorsby included. Landon Clark played a lot of football last year, albeit at Elon, but he put up solid numbers. Now, Husan Longstreet, a little bit of the unknown, right? He played in four games a year ago, but very limited action. Saw some production, former five-star guy. So there's a lot to like about this LSU quarterback room. Coming into the season, that you can't call that the best position group on the team. Not because I don't think it's good. That running back position at LSU has got a lot of talent in it. You bring back Harlan Berry and Caden Durham, two guys you absolutely had to get back. Remember, Durham entered his name in that portal. One of the first guys Lane Kiffin brought back. He convinced Harlan Berry to stick around despite the fact that they lose Frank Wilson. Then you go at a guy like Dylan Jones, who everybody's raving about coming out of spring practice. I mean, there's reports that, hey, if the game started today, Dylan Jones would actually be the starter, not Harlan Berry, not Caden Durham. There's a lot of talent there. The biggest issue for them is, how does the O-line look? Because a year ago, it was really, really bad. Lane Kiffin has completely revamped that thing. He's brought in a lot of talent. We just haven't seen it yet. There's talent in that room. We just got to see it all come together. How does the roster stack up, though? As far as this top 10, are they really a top 10 roster in all of college football?

0: there's a chance. Like, you had your best group. I think quarterback's up there. I think running back might be your best group. In my opinion, the most talent that you're going to see as far as your starting 11 on one side of the ball or the other is the LSU secondary. P.J. Woodland was really good last year. I understand Mansoor Delane was awesome. He got all the headlines. He was a top 10 pick. I get it. P.J. Woodland had a really good season a year ago. D.J. Pickett's going to fill that role beautifully. I think he has a chance to be the next great LSU DB. Your safeties are set. You guys know, on the morning show, I have raved about Ty Benefield since the minute he committed to this team out of the transfer portal, because I watched him play a bunch at Boise State. I know what this guy can do. I love the versatility he brings to your defense. Because when you start Ty Benefield next to a guy like Tamarcus Cooley, you can take Deshaun Spears, a guy who's 6'3", hovering around 220 pounds, move him down to that star role where I think he's going to be awesome. And let me tell you, I've been out there a few times during spring practice. He looks right at home at that star position, and we know how important that is for Blake Baker's defense. I love all those spots. As far as the concerns go, I'm a little worried about the D-line only because there's not a ton of experience back. You did a great job in recruiting. I mean, you bring in Deuce Gerald, who's probably my favorite of the freshman group. Lamar Brown, who wasn't there in the spring, will be there in the fall. And that's a five-star guy. You bring in a Richard Anderson. Dominic McKinley's back. Can he take a next step? There's talent there, a lot like the offensive line, who we'll get to in a second. There's just a little bit of unknown. Talent's there. You need these young guys to step up. Like, Deuce Gerald was running with the ones, the majority of spring practice. Now, you got some veterans too. Malik Blockton from Auburn, Stephylon Green from Clemson. Green was nicked up a lot there in spring. He was kind of out there one day, not out there the next, but those are veteran guys, but they're from other programs. You got to bring them in here, incorporate them into your system. Now, that's probably a little bit easier to do with D-line than other positions, but it's still something you have to do. Obviously, the offensive line. I'm concerned about the offensive line just because it's new to us. You got a new O-line coach, and you got a completely new offense, and you need that position to be good for everything else to work. What gives me a little bit of optimism is, how the hell is it going to be as bad as it was last year? Seems almost impossible. Maybe it could happen. I'm cautiously optimistic about that unit because, again, there's a lot of new, a lot of guys that hadn't played together yet, but you got Braylon Moore back at center. Bo Bordelon looks like he's had one of the better springs out of anybody. You bring in Jordan Seaton, who was the number one left tackle in the portal. You brought in a lot of players across that offensive line, and there's some depth there. Unproven depth, but I think there's a lot of talent. Linebacker depth is a concern for me because I think Weeks is going to be awesome. I mean, look, he's All-American in this program. He's going into his fourth year. We get it. Weeks is awesome. If he's fully healthy, he's probably the best linebacker in the SEC. You pair him with a T.J. Dottery, who followed Lane Kiffin from Ole Miss, who was the SEC's leading tackler a year ago, and Whit Weeks the year before that. So you got the last 2 years in the SEC's leading tacklers, both your interior linebackers. There's just not a ton of depth behind them. Devon Keyes, everybody wanted him to take that next step a year ago after the flashes we saw his freshman year. He just didn't really do that, at least not consistently. Like, Keyes is going to play. I mean, he actually led your team in tackles a year ago, but I think you need a little bit more. And even outside of that, Weeks, Keyes, Dottery, unknown after that. There's talent, but again, unknown. You're an injury away from having two starting linebackers and big question mark behind them. Also, secondary depth. As good as the starting four or five guys are, what are you going to do behind it? A little bit of a relative unknown. We know about the Achilles injury to Aiden Andy, and that certainly kind of threw a wrench into things. Now, Jakeem Jackson's going to be your number three corner. I think we can all agree there. He had a good spring. He's been on the team for multiple years now. Had to fight through some injuries, but he has been on the team for multiple years now. Outside of that, safety behind Benefield and Cooley. What's it going to look like at star? You have a lot of options, but not a ton of guys who have played there extensively. I just think the secondary depth. And look, that's the case with a lot of teams, right? I mean, this day and age in the NIL and transfer portal, you're not going to have two, three deep that you feel confident with. That's not an LSU problem. That's any team across the board, because now you can transfer anytime you want. If you're not playing, you hit the road. So that's going to be a problem across the board. That's not an LSU thing. That's a this day and age in college football. But it's a concern nonetheless. Also, edge rusher. Last year, you brought in three different edge rushers: Jack Pyburn, Patrick Payton, Jamari Butler. You hoped all three of them could contribute, and pairing them with a guy like Gabe Relaford, what's that going to look like? Well, your leading sack getter last year was Harold Perkins with 3.5. You missed on all three of those guys. Gabriel Relaford also will be out for the year with an injury. Now, you bring in Jordan Ross, former 5-star recruit, didn't play a ton at Tennessee, but he's got the potential there. Prince Welumanmielen, on the other hand, is a different story. A proven guy, a double-digit sack guy last year for the Ole Miss Rebels. Can he slide in there? But even if those two guys hit, question marks outside. Now look, can Lamar Brown play inside or outside? Deuce Gerald, he's a little bit of an undersized guy for the interior, as good as I think he's going to be. Can he slide inside or outside? Dylan Carpenter's probably your next most experienced guy as that number three, because he had to play a lot last year because of injury. Just a little bit of a question mark behind them. But again, the depth problem, it's that way all across college football. And maybe somebody emerges that we're not even talking about. Every year there's a surprise that maybe it's a guy that wasn't there in the spring or a freshman that needed to just find his footing. So taking the depth out of it, as far as the top 22 go, you're 11 on offense, you're 11 on defense. Yeah, I think this roster can compete with most of them in college football because I think you did an excellent job in the transfer portal. I mean, what was it, 43 guys you got from the transfer portal? I think most of them, if not all, are going to play a significant role here. I haven't even mentioned receiver just because we don't know what that room is going to look like. It's all new, but you brought in Jace Brown. He was highly touted. Jackson Harris had a heck of a lot of production in Hawaii. Trey Wilson comes over from Florida. I understand the raw numbers weren't there, but hell, he had Graham Mertz and DJ Lagway throwing him the ball. Who's going to put up numbers in that offense? You got Sam Levin and a Lane Kiffin offense. Probably going to look a little bit different than what he was used to over there in Gainesville. So again, the concerns I have are minor. They're all depth concerns. As far as the starters go, I mean, yeah, D-line and O-line are probably the two biggest unknowns in this group, but I trust Blake Baker. Look, you brought in Ed Orgeron to help with this defensive line, and you hired Lane Kiffin because you knew year in and year out you're going to have a good offense. I think that's what LSU's going to have once again. And yes, I think their roster can stack up with the best of the best in college football. All right, we're going to take a timeout, one final timeout. When we get back, we're hitting some take it or leave it. You're on the Hunt Palmer Show.
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0: right, welcome back in here, Thursday edition of the Hon Palmer Show. Taylor Sharp here with you. Just about 5-6 minutes to go before we send this thing over to SportsCenter, and Matt Moscona takes over. Matt, actually live from Marucci over there in Baton Rouge here today on this Thursday. Look, we close the show out every day, just like we're about to. Jordan, hit it. It's Take It or Leave It.
1: Today's hottest stories in sports, news, and sometimes even Hunt's life. The question is, will he take them or leave them?
2: All right, so take it or leave it. Aaron Rodgers will retire after the 2026 season. He's the best option for the Pittsburgh Steelers this season. Take it or leave it.
0: I'll take it. For the second offseason in a row, they played a waiting game with Aaron Rodgers. All the other good quarterbacks were taken up. Like, I don't know if you know this, they started their OTAs this week. Like, New Orleans started, but like, the Browns started this week.
2: The Steelers started this week.
0: Before Aaron Rodgers made it official, Will Howard was the number one quarterback over there at Steelers OTAs. You had Will Howard, you had Mason Rudolph, and you had Drew Allen.
2: Worst quarterback I've ever seen.
0: Yes, Aaron Rodgers is the best option for the Pittsburgh Steelers. Appropriate send-off for him. He's kind of finishing his career with Mike McCarthy, the way it all started over there in Green Bay. Now, will they make the playoffs? I don't know. It kind of seems like Pittsburgh always does, even though
2: like
0: they shouldn't.
2: We'll
0: see what happens. But yeah, he's their best option.
2: Yeah, because Drew Allen is one of the worst throwers of the football I've seen. I actually do like Will Howard a little bit. I like him a little bit, what he did at Ohio State. But that's my two options. Give me 40, 100 year old Aaron
0: Rodgers.
2: I'll
0: take Aaron Rodgers. Yeah, I'll take my chance.
2: All right, so an influencer known as the Lawn Queen broke a Guinness World Record in Kentucky by mowing a football field-size area in under 15 minutes. Can Taylor break this record? Take it or leave it.
0: Yeah, I'm leaving it. I can't break this record. First off, is this the mower Vicky Valancourt gave to Bobby Boucher? How fast is this thing? I imagine it's a custom mower because she's Lawn Queen. That's probably self-proclaimed.
2: Nobody calls that.
0: Stupid nickname. You're not the Lawn Queen. In Kentucky, you kidding me?
2: Bluegrass?
0: Yeah. You're not cutting. I want to know how long the grass was. Because if it's tall grass, man, you got to take your time with that. For me, love cutting grass. I like to take my time with it. It takes me like 40 minutes just to cut my front yard. Now, I got a pretty big front yard, but still takes me about 40 minutes. No, I'm taking my time. I like to make sure it's smooth, it's even. I like to put the finely tune and put the touches on it. No, I'm not beating this record. No shot.
2: Also, I'm a big lines guy. I can't have my lines looking crooked. I got to make sure my lines
0: look how
2: good.
0: Neat is this actual football field look?
2: Can't be in 15 minutes. You got to be flying. No way.
0: Shot.
2: No way you're taking as much precaution as I want on my lawn. So, Bush Baked Beans is releasing three new limited edition baked bean flavors for the Memorial Day weekend. Dill pickle, apple pie, and rocket pop flavor. That's the popsicle flavor with the little American flag design. So are you getting a can of these beans? Take it or leave it.
0: Can I try them without paying for them?
2: No, don't work like that, man. No, nothing free in this world.
0: Yeah, screw it. I'll still take it. Why not? Only because...
2: What flavor?
0: I'll try the apple pie.
2: Okay.
0: Well, because they do applewood smoked bacon and... Apple's real sweet. Baked beans are already sweet. How bad could that be? 0% chance I'm ever trying the rocket pop. Yeah. No shot on that. Also, why do we feel the need to make everything dill pickle flavored?
2: Yes,
0: I'm good on that.
2: That.
0: Like, I'll put a dill pickle on my barbecue pulled pork sandwich, and it's not bad.
2: Burger for sure.
0: By itself, no. I would try the apple pie. That would be the only other three.
2: Man, you should have been in here when we had we talked about a dill pickle smoothie from Smoothie King. You feeling that? The dill pickle smoothie from
0: Smoothie King. I'm going to imagine that Hunt Palmer turned his nose up at that.
2: Yes, he did. Yeah.
0: As he should have.
2: Yeah. All right, so Florida center Ruben Chinelehu decided Thursday he'll return for his senior season of running back with a stacked front court for the Gators. They also had Alex Condon and Thomas Howell come back to the Gators, put their name in the draft and come back. So will the Florida Gators be preseason number one? Take it or leave it.
0: Yeah, I'll tell you again. I mean, they were defending national champs coming into this past year. I thought they were the best team in the SEC. I know the SEC had a little bit of a down year last year, but
2: yeah,
0: I'll take it. I mean, there's a lot of unknown in the SEC this year. Like, is Mark Pope ever going to figure it out? What's Will Wade's roster right here going to look like? I'll take it. I think they're going to be top five for sure. But, that's going to be tough to beat. Golden, Condon, good duo.
2: Thomas Howell, I'm about to say they're looking to be disgusting. But so this is not a take it or leave it, but before we get on the road, take it or leave it, is the Big Ten taking over college football? They have won the last three national championships now, and it's been a lot of noise that the Big Ten is now running it in the SEC or in the past. So, Taylor, take it or leave it, the Big Ten runs college football.
0: I'll leave it only because it kind of seems like the SEC and the Big Ten are neck and neck with everything. Not just
2: 1A, 1B.
0: Not just on the field, but also they're kind of aligned with everything as far as how they want college football to look in the future, the super conferences and all that. They're kind of aligned with each other. It's the ACC, the Big 12 that's not on board with it.
2: Yeah.
0: I kind of think they're what and what at this point. Now, the SEC is not the overwhelming dominant force that it once was, but I don't think there's a huge gap one way or the other. I'd say they're kind of right there in each other. So I guess I'll leave it, but it's 1A, 1B as far as I'm concerned.
2: I've just been seeing a lot of Big Ten people chirping lately since Indiana won.
0: Well, they have nothing else going on, Jordan. Yeah. Look at where the Big Ten schools are located.
2: Yeah.
0: Kind of sucks. Like, we're good.
2: We're not feeling about Blooming. What's it? Bloomingdale, Indiana?
0: Bloomington, Indiana.
2: Yeah, Bloomington,
0: great.
2: Indiana.
0: Great. Awesome. I'll pass.
2: So that's it for Take It or Leave It.
0: All right. That'll do it for a Thursday edition of the Hunt Palmer Show. Covered a lot. Ed Orgeron back at LSU on Lane Kiffin's staff. We put a bow on LSU's very disappointing baseball season. We got that and a whole lot more coming up. Jam-packed show on Friday. Stay tuned. We'll be same time, same place tomorrow here on the Hunt Palmer Show.
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10: I'm Christine Lisi. As they get ready to take on the Knicks in Game 2 of the NBA's Eastern Conference Finals, the Cavaliers are shrugging off concerns about James Harden's defense. He struggled mightily at the end of the series' opening loss, allowed New York to shoot 9 for 15 as the primary defender in the fourth quarter in overtime. There are a couple of things the Cavs need from Harden to knot the series up tonight, notes ESPN NBA analyst Amon Shumpert.
11: I need him to have a big night being a floor general, have a big night just understanding that if I can make sure that this team goes, has pace, and we get quality shots every time down, that we can be in a chance of making a run at the end, because it will be a tough game too.
10: Game 2, 7:30 Eastern, ESPN Radio, 8 Eastern, ESPN. LeBron James said in an episode of his Mind the Game podcast, he is still in the moment of taking his time regarding his future. Thinks as free agency starts to get going, they will get a feel of what his future may look like. The NHL's Eastern Conference Final opens up tonight with the Hurricanes hosting the Canadiens. Carolina has not played since May 9th.
12: Hey, it's your resident Super Bowl champ, Chris Kenny. 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I'll tell you if they'll be able to continue that in Game 3. 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

0: And off we go. Welcome aboard. Glad you're with us. 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We are live today from Marucci Hitter's house, one of our favorite spots in Baton Rouge. So come on, hang out with us. Ed Ogeron back on LSU staff. The baseball season has come to an end. More hypocrites attacking Will Wade. We'll get into all of it over the next 3 hours. Let us begin as we do every single day.
1: It's time to pop the top on another edition of AFR with Bud Light. 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
0: The LSU baseball season ended on Wednesday night in Hoover, and maybe the only thing that could supersede that being the lead of the show is Lane Kiffin hiring Ed Ogeron. Coach O is officially back at LSU. How do I feel about this? I feel about this today the exact same way I felt about this 6 months ago when there was a report that Lane Kiffin might be interested in adding Ed Ogeron to his staff. And then Matt Zenitz had a report that LSU would be open to that. So we reacted to it then. I don't even need to say it again. I'll save my breath in this moment. I'll just play the clip from 6 months ago. Hit it, Muse.
2: Ed Ogeron is an exceptional recruiter. I would argue in the past, that's his superpower. And he is also one of the great defensive line coaches tactically and technically ever. He's on the Pete Jenkins tree, and he's awesome. Ed Ogeron is awesome at those things. He is an awesome recruiter and awesome defensive line coach. If you could have Ed Ogeron on staff at LSU, yes, absolutely. 100% co-sign, absolutely on board with it. If that's someone who Kiffin would want on his staff, I would have no problem, which I would celebrate that.
0: Okay, so I told you 6 months ago I would celebrate it. Let's celebrate this. For all the reasons it made sense 6 months ago, it still makes sense now. Look, Ed Ogeron was on Unsportsmanlike with Evan Cohen at that time. If you remember, as all that was happening, Lane had yet to be hired. So, but it was looking like that was going to happen. And so Ed was kind of going through that cycle. He was doing a lot of interviews, a lot of media, because we all know the buyout at LSU, that ran out in December. So Ed was getting his name out there for jobs. There was talk about Arkansas. There was talk about Oregon State. And so he does this interview on ESPN Radio National on Unsportsmanlike. And Evan Cohen asked him if he would be interested in joining Lane Kiffin at LSU as an assistant.
3: Yeah, I consider it. I love LSU. I still got my home in Baton Rouge. I love when I coached with Coach Miles, being the defensive line coach. I love the Tigers, and I'm getting back to coaching. For sure, I consider it, no doubt.
0: So all of these things have now aligned. Ed Ogeron did not become the defensive line coach, as we know. They hired Sterling Lucas to coach edge rushers. They kicked Kevin Peoples inside. And Ed's official title with LSU is going to be special assistant for defense and recruiting. We'll come back to that in a second. But I think there are three undeniable truths when we talk about Ed Ogeron. There are three undeniable truths when we talk about Ogeron. Number one, he is a great recruiter. This has been his superpower his entire career. That's literally how he kept his job. He's told this story before. When he was on staff at SC and Pete Carroll got hired in 2000, everyone else left and Ogeron just went out and kept recruiting and was in the mix for some elite level players. And Pete Carroll was like, "What are you doing?" He's like, "Nobody's told me I'm not working." So he went recruit. And so that's literally how he kept his job at SC, was because of his ability and willingness and relationships to recruit. Remember the Caleb on Chasson story? Like, when Chasson was a five-star edge in the state of Texas, Ogeron goes to his house. When Chasson's about to get on a plane to go to Florida, Ogeron goes to his house with him and his grandma, follows him to the airport. He says, "Before you get on that plane, I want to be the last face you see." Dude is an insane recruiter. So, yes, and he is an elite defensive line coach. This is inarguable. From the time from 88 to 92 when he was at Miami, he coached Russell Maryland and Warren Sapp. And you're talking about he coached 8 All-Americans at defensive tackle. Like, it is Cortez Kennedy. I mean, from there, and he coached at Syracuse, and he coached defensive line at Southern Cal, as we mentioned, and then at Tennessee, and back to Southern Cal, and with the New Orleans Saints, and with LSU when Les Miles hired him. He's on the Pete Jenkins tree. Just a couple of weeks ago, there was a photo of Ogeron, who's living in Baton Rouge, over at Elite Training Facility, Hester's Place, working with Richard Anderson. So there's a relationship there already. Like, of course that makes a ton of sense. And yes, like, he loves LSU. You heard him say it in that clip. Do you remember this? This was in 2022. Ed had been fired, and he does an interview on WGNO in New Orleans, and he's asked about, you know, would he go join Nick Saban's staff at Alabama? This is what Ed said. This was 2022. This is what he said.
4: It will never happen.
5: Never happen.
4: It will never happen.
5: So that person who had that dream doesn't have to
4: worry. Don't have to worry about it. That will never happen when it goes wrong. I promise you.
0: Ed, like, who could have blamed him? If Nick Saban had called and said, do you want to come coach on my staff and help me recruit? Like, who would have blamed him? Get an opportunity to go on the other side of that game, the other sideline, recruit against LSU, coach against LSU, beat the school that fired you, stick it to your former employer. And he's like, it'll never happen. Like, he'd rather not work than go work at Alabama and coach against LSU. You cannot deny that man loves LSU. Like, that has never been ever in question, should never be in question. Look, I know when Ed was the head coach here, there's a lot of people who had the perception of me not liking Ed Ogeron. Like, I know that exists. It was there the entire time he was the head coach. And some of you, if you're new and weren't around during that time, like, that was rooted in when Ed was hired permanently in 2017, I didn't like the hire. I said it. I get paid to give opinions. It was my opinion. I said it. I don't think he liked that I said it or felt that way, but it was never a personal thing. It was just my opinion. And look, he had some really rough times early, and it ended really badly. But in the middle, they had the most glorious season in the history of the sport, and I would accept all of the crap on both ends for the glory of 2019. It was amazing. So now you have an eye. So, like, all of that really has nothing whatsoever to do with this. You have an established head coach. There is no, like, there is just no debating that. Ed's 64. He hasn't coached since he got fired at LSU in 2021. He's got a great relationship with Lane Kiffin. They worked together at Southern Cal, at Tennessee, then at Southern Cal again, 9 years on staffs together. They have a great relationship. Lane mentioned him in his introductory press conference at LSU. Like, there is, I struggle to find the downside of this. It makes so much sense. And then the other part that I think is worth noting, the contract terms came out today. The offer sheet is $100,000. They've got a one-year deal for $100,000. Now, I think this is important to mention. A lot of times with coaches' contracts, you have like a base that the athletic department pays, and then sometimes it's supplemented on top of that. So, like, I wouldn't be surprised if like TAF or booster groups or something like that was supplementing this contract, so he's making more than $100,000. But like, what LSU athletics is going to be responsible for is $100,000. So it's virtually nothing financially for LSU to do this. And then you look at the potential upside. The one question, like the literal one question that I had asked and had wondered from the beginning when we first started talking about this 6 months ago. And if you remember, I reference, if you're a history buff, you'll remember this. There's one president in the history of the United States who, after his term ended, went back and served in Congress. It was John Quincy Adams. And I can't imagine the humility that must take to have been elected to the highest office in the country, to serve as president of the United States. And when your term is done, you so love your country and you want to continue serving your country that you go back into Congress. And that's what John Quincy Adams did. He's the only president to do that and served in Congress for nearly two decades until his death. This is one of those instances where Ed Ogeron is going to pull up into a parking lot where he used to pull up into the spot that said reserved for the head coach of LSU. He's going to walk in the front door of football ops, and right when you walk in, you look to your right, it's the trophy room. If you've seen the picture of Lane and Ed shaking hands with the trophies behind them, that is literally right when you walk in football ops and turn to your right, that's what you're looking at, or all those trophies. And he's going to walk in every day, and he's going to look to his right, and he's going to see the Heisman, the Biletnikoff, the national championship trophy, all the stuff that he contributed to. And when you go through those double doors, there's an elevator that goes up to the coach's suite, the head coach's suite. And that's the elevator he used to take to his office. And now someone else occupies it. So is he good going into that building, parking in a different spot, walking past those trophies and not getting on that elevator and going to a different office? If the answer is yes, and it sounds like it is, if the answer is yes, awesome. Because every other box is checked. And finally, I think there is probably some foreshadowing here or forward thinking by Lane Kiffin. Look, Blake Baker this year was offered Memphis and Tulane. LSU goes has another good defensive year. More teams are going to come calling for Blake Baker to be a head coach. If when that happens and he leaves, it is very likely he is going to take Kevin Peoples and Jake Olson with him. They came with him from Missouri. They will likely go with him wherever he goes next. If that happens after this season, well, then you need a defensive line coach. Well, would it be great if Ed Ogeron's already on staff? Bingo. So I'm not saying it's why you do this, but it's also another ancillary benefit. So Ed Ogeron, it's official. He's back at LSU as a defensive assistant and recruiting, special assistant for defense and recruiting. And I think he's a great asset. He's a great asset for LSU. He'll be a great asset for Lane Kiffin's staff. So Coach O back in the boot. All right, it's after further review. We're here at Marucci Hitter's House. Our show open every day is brought to you by Bud Light. Drink easy with the great taste of Bud Light, the official beer of AFR, the official beer of your Fighting Tigers of LSU. Baseball season's over. Softball is going to play in a super regional this weekend. Cheering on Beth Tarina's squad. Make sure you do it. Plenty of delicious ice cold Bud Light. Drink easy with the great taste of Bud Light, the official beer of AFR and the official beer of the Tigers. Okay, y'all, we're here today at Marucci Hitter's House on Segan Combine. See us. We got hats, by the way. The Marucci World Series hats. If you're watching, we got 1, 2, 3, 4. We got 7 hats. I think we had 8, and someone already scooped one. 7 people walk through the door. You want one of these hats? Boom, it's yours. Just come on, see us here on Segan near Airline at Marucci Hitter's House. All right, quick break. We'll come back. I'm fired up about this. One of Lane Kiffin, speaking of defensive line, one of Lane Kiffin's 5-star defensive line commits is Jaden Bryant. He's going to join us next here on AFR.
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two. But think about when you lose your number two, then your number three, in this case, William Schmidt, has to step up, and now you have a hole on Sunday. And then everyone in the bullpen steps up a chair. So it weakens you in every spot when you lose a guy like that. And then over the final month, you lost Cason Evans, who was your Friday guy, who looked awesome going into the fifth yesterday against Auburn. I mean, all of that has a compounding residual effect. I mean, Jake Brown missed the final month of the season. He was your best offensive weapon throughout the bulk of this season. Chris Stanfield missed half the year with a variety of injuries. I mean, all of those things compound, and it led to a really disappointing season. I'm not telling you if those guys are healthy, this team's going to Omaha. What I'm telling you is if those guys are healthy, I think it's fair to say you notch another four league wins, and you're probably playing in regionals next week on the road as a two or a three seed. Like, I think that is fair. And then we're having a different conversation. Like, I think back about the 2011 season, right? That was the season where Paul Maneri's, and they won the championship in 09, traveled in regionals in 2010 where they lost to UCLA. It was a great team with Bauer on it. And then in 2011, they missed postseason altogether. But if you remember that 2011 season, they won 13 games. Their RPI was 23. Like, that's a team that should have made regional. Like, in today's baseball, they would have made regionals. But then the SEC only had an 8-team SEC tournament, and because they didn't make the SEC tournament, that was enough for the committee to say, you're out. When in reality, like, that wasn't a team that was going to win a championship, but they should have made regionals. They were one of the 64 best teams in the country. I don't know that I could say that definitively about this team, that they would have deserved an at-large. They played much better in the final month of the season once you instituted the young guys. But I think it is fair to say, if you were healthy, you get to 13, 14 league wins. You certainly win one of those games against Mississippi State. You probably get the first game against Ole Miss. Any of those games against Georgia, you scored enough to win any of them. So, you know, I certainly think that injuries were a part that you have to discuss, but it's not where you lay the sole blame. And then the other thing that I would say is the most concerning was the lack of development. You know, there were players this year that we anticipated were going to take a big step. And maybe we were all, we all have unrealistic expectations because of just the massive leap that Cade Anderson took from freshman to sophomore. I mean, Cade Anderson's freshman SEC ERA was like 27. In SEC play. And then he goes and becomes the third pick of the draft in 1 year. I mean, maybe, look, I'm guilty of it. Maybe I thought the same for Evans and Schmidt going into their sophomore years. And both pitched well. They just didn't pitch that well. And then there's guys in the bullpen who we've talked, you know, Cooper Williams and Maverick Rizzi, and guys that we hoped would take a big step in year two that it just didn't happen. So that's really my biggest question. Like, I have no doubt that Jay Johnson is going to go out. He's going to recruit his face off. He's probably already, like, hitting refresh on the transfer portal, even though it's not even open yet. He's just sitting there clicking refresh, refresh, refresh, refresh, just waiting for that thing to open, just tapping his feet. Like, there's nobody in the world that's more sick about this than Jay Johnson is, which is why you have confidence he's going to get it right. And he'll learn his lessons from this year and how he assembled the roster to not make those same mistakes moving forward. But the thing you got to make sure happens is the young player development. Like, Braun and Patrick and Serna and Ruckert, those young guys were so encouraging this year by how well they played in their freshman year. But now you have to take that and understand the league has film on all those guys now and can adjust. And you got to be able to develop year one to year two now and be better next year for the experience they had this year. So it's going to be a miserable summer for Jay Johnson. But hopefully that misery fuels him even more to get on planes, to crisscross the country, to go see the best players, and for him to go, you know, knock on doors, pound tables, pass the hat, shake trees, and get the necessary funds together he needs to make sure that he gets the right people on this roster so you don't have a repeat of this. I don't know that we'll ever see a full repeat of this under Jay Johnson with LSU missing the postseason altogether. And quick turnarounds can happen. Look at Texas A&M. They were preseason number one a year ago, missed the postseason. Now they're going to be a national seed. So you can do it very quickly if you get the right guys on the bus. And I don't know that there's anybody I'd rather have driving that bus than Jay Johnson. Disappointing, no doubt. LSU baseball season comes to an end. So, long summer. I'll try to get it right for next season. All right, it's after further review. We're here from Marucci Hitter's house on Siegen Air Airline. Hey, look, remember, they always had the

0: bat trading deal, if you're watching, it's right here. 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And we're giving away a few. We had free hats right here on the set with us for as long as we're here. First come, first serve. So pop on in and grab one of these Marucci World Series hats for free if you just walk in the door and see us here at Marucci on Sega near Airline. All right, it's After Further Review. We're glad you're hanging out with us here on a Thursday edition of AFR. Let me knock out a quick break. Come back. We'll go around the SEC. A ton to do. More hypocrites teeing off on Will Wade. I can't wait to punch them in the nose. We'll do that as we continue. Don't you move. It's a Thursday edition of AFR.
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1: When I say Georgia football arrest, what's the first thing you think of? What'd you say? Say it. What's it, Alondra? What's the first thing you think of when we say Georgia football arrests?
2: Speeding. Reckless driving.
1: My contention with that has been, I think, look, people speed everywhere. And I think we have just become so conditioned now, because there have been some high-profile cases of Georgia players being arrested for speeding and reckless driving, that every time it happens, now we notice it. You know what I mean? Like, once you're on someone's radar for something, every time it happens, even if it's a common thing everywhere else, everyone's going to point it out. So it's like every time a Georgia player gets arrested for speeding, we're like, got another one? But, like, how many people are getting tickets and getting arrested for speeding every day? I mean, real talk. I mean, like, when I was in college and I was on a road trip, I mean, I had a heavy foot. I mean, I tested the reaches of the governor on that thing a few times. You know what I mean?
2: But are you going, like, 135 miles per hour?
1: First of all, did I have a car capable of going 135? And I just mentioned there's a governor, okay? There's a governor. It's like getting a 135. Anyway. But I'm, like, the more I see stuff like this, the more I'm like, okay, maybe there really is something going on with Georgia. Like, I try my best in this job not to be super reactionary. You're trained when you're journalist, because I'm a radio host, but, like, I did go to J school. Like, I did news for 5 years. Like, I am trained in that. Like, you're trained to take a step back, process, ask more questions, get more answers, get more info. Don't just react. But man, like, the more this keeps, have y'all seen the latest about Nolan Smith? Did you see the story with
2: No,
1: Nolan Smith?
2: I saw, like, a headline, but I didn't read
1: okay,
2: it.
1: Okay, well, because you said 135, like, he's the Eagles linebacker now, your first round pick of the Eagles. Nolan Smith was arrested in Twiggs County.
2: Never heard of it, right?
1: The posted speed limit was 70. Your boy was going 135.
2: Yeah, that's insane.
1: I don't think my car can go 135. I didn't say what he was driving. My guess is he's driving, like, a muscle car, a sports car, something like that. I mean, he's a first-round pick. He can afford, you know, something that can vroom, vroom. Like, 135 is hoofing, bruh. 135.
2: No, you're zooming at 135.
1: I mean, there's, you know, whenever there's times on the interstate, we've all had this experience, right? You're on the interstate and, like, you're following traffic, 75, 80, maybe 85. And then someone zips past you, like, you ain't even moving. You know what I mean? Like, go.
2: Yeah.
1: And that person's probably going, like, 100. Then you think 135?
2: 35 more of that.
1: Bro, what are you doing? Like, take it to the Autobahn. You're a first round pick. You got M's. Get on a plane, go to Germany, go ride the Autobahn or Montana. There's no speed limit in Montana. Did you know that? There's no speed limit in Montana.
2: Wait, I didn't know that.
1: There's no speed limit. I mean, it's big, wide open spaces. Ain't nobody out there. It's Montana. Just hop up on some paved blacktop in Montana and vroom, vroom, let it go. What you doing in Twiggs County going 135? What you think is going to happen?
2: That actually sounds fun.
1: Like, the sheriff in Twiggs County just sitting there waiting. Like, he don't know who you are? I mean, Twiggs County. All right. 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Okay, since we're on remote, Muse, you have the honors today. Let's go around the SEC.
0: Around the SEC, bringing you the biggest news from the nation's best conference. The Kentucky Wildcats.
3: Kentucky has received a commitment from running back Kelsey Gerald. Kentucky has received a commitment from running back Kelsey Gerald. He had additional visits scheduled to Indiana, Florida State, and Cal, but did not take those. Popped for Kentucky on his visit. 5'10", 195 pounds, nation's 49th ranked running back. 1,200 yards, 10 touchdowns in his last season in high school. That brings Kentucky's recruiting class up to 17 here in 2027.
0: The Florida Gators.
3: Awesome news for Todd Golden and Florida basketball. Ruben Chinyelu has officially pulled out of the NBA draft and will return to Florida for the 2026-2027 season. Entered the draft back on April 20th, went through the NBA Combine, which began on May 10th, but ultimately will return, ranked number 4 nationally in rebounds per game, set a Florida record with 19 double-doubles. Naismith Defensive Player of the Year, SEC Defensive Player of the Year, all those accolades. He's really good, and he'll be back in Gainesville.
0: The Alabama Crimson Tide.
3: Another basketball note here. 4-star point guard Anderson Diaz committed to Nate Oates in Alabama. He's the number 29 overall recruit in the 2027 class. Held offers from Arkansas, Auburn, Cincinnati, Illinois, Louisville, about a dozen other programs. 6'1", 180-pound point guard. First pledge for the class's for the Tide's class of 2027. Been on fire this spring, averaging 20.6 points per game out there in AAU.
0: The Arkansas Razorbacks.
3: And some tough news for Arkansas and Dave Van Horn and their baseball squad. Kahio Aloy is set to have surgery. That's according to a report from Whole Hog Sports. It's to repair a broken hamate bone. Preseason All-American suffered the injury Wednesday during Arkansas's 8-4 SEC tournament win over Tennessee. 49 starts, hit 293 with 8 doubles and 9 home runs, drove in 41, but he's going to miss at least 3 weeks, which likely could end his season depending on how far Arkansas goes in the tourney. That's around the SEC.
1: 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Muse just told you around the SEC about Ruben Chinyelu returning to Florida. In 16 minutes from right now, top of hour two, I may have a thought on Ruben Chinyelu returning to Florida, especially considering comments that his head coach, Todd Golden, made today with that no good hypocritical coward, Jeff Goodman, on his podcast. Wonder who those top 20 coaches are that Jeff Goodman was anonymously quoting. Might have an idea who one of them is. We'll get to that here in about 16 minutes. You'll want to hear that. That's all coming up. It is After Further Review. We're live from Marucci Hitter's house here on Segan. Come on by and see us. By the way, turns out there is at least one ethical judge overseeing these college athletic lawsuit cases. We'll tell you who and why next. It's AFR.
0: After Further Review.
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3: In the biz, they call this a tease. One day next week, several LSU baseball players will be here at Marucci Hitter's house on Segan. I am not at liberty yet to disclose what players or what day. That's the tease, mostly because that's still to be confirmed. But anyway, they will have those updates on the Hitter's house social media. So if you are not yet following, please do this right now. Open up Instagram, follow Hitter's House_BR. Hitter's House_BR. Go follow Hitter's House_BR on Instagram. And so whenever they post about the LSU players that will be here next week for meet and greets, you can come by and see them here at Hitter's House, Marucci Hitter's House on Segan. And we do have, check it, we got the Marucci World Series hats. Those are fire, man. It's a black hat with the sort of lime green rope and the, that, what color would you call that blue? Is it sky blue? What would you call this, Alondra? Sky blue? Marucci, the Marucci World Series hat. These are fire. We got seven of them left. So you want one of them? Literally, just walk in. You, your kid, son, daughter, whatever. Tell them, come on in, man. Grab one of these hats. They're on the set for as long as they're here. They're yours. We got a bunch of 104.5 ESPN swag as well. Hats, bracelets. What else we got over there, Alondra? T-shirts, bottle openers, bags. What are those clear bags? Oh, I got to give me one in for Erica. I got to take one. Because, you know, you got to have them when you go in stadiums now. You got to have one of them clear bags.
4: Yeah, that's like my point in ordering them.
3: Yeah, I got it.
4: Because
3: yeah.
4: I'm not going to buy one.
3: Yeah.
4: But if I saw someone giving it away, I'd grab it.
3: Get you a clear bag. Guys, be a hero. Come get that for the lady in your life. Well, no guy's carrying that into a stadium, Alondra. I'm not going to put in that.
4: Well, no, but also don't gift that. Like,
3: you don't have to gift
4: no,
3: it,
4: but
3: just
4: like,
3: go home and go like, here you go, baby.
4: I don't know if I'd call you a hero for it.
3: I would.
4: Okay.
3: It's being thoughtful.
4: It is thoughtful.
3: See? Think of everything. You know who thought about his reputation? Judge Philip Hayes. Can I get a little rim shot there? Maybe. That radio guy transition. You might be asking yourself, who's Judge Philip Hayes? You might be asking yourself, who's Judge Philip Hayes?
4: Who's Judge Philip Hayes?
3: Glad you asked. So Philip Hayes is a judge in Texas. And he was the judge who was assigned to Brendan Sorsby's eligibility lawsuit against the NCAA. And I say was because he, Judge Philip Hayes, has recused himself from the case. Now, the reason he's recused himself from the case is because he has a very clear conflict of interest here. He earned both his undergrad and his law degrees from Texas Tech. Now, I don't think that alone gave Judge Hayes the sort of attack of consciousness. I think what happened is a photo got spread around the internet of your boy Judge Hayes posing with the Texas Tech mascot doing the pew pew guns up thing, which actually is Lane Kiffin when he does the L's kind of looks like the guns up, doesn't it? He brings the thumb way too close to the forefinger and it kind of looks like a gun. When Lane, we need you to like just show me your webbies right there, bro. Yeah, like spread them out a little bit. Give me them big L's. But anyway, so Judge Hayes, this photo starts circulating of Judge Hayes with the Texas Tech mascot, and lo and behold, now he's recused himself from the case. No word yet on the judge that will now be hearing the case. I will say, like, maybe.

0: maybe we can clap it up. Can we clap it up for an ethical judge? I mean, this is a stark contrast to, I forget this dude's name, but the judge in the Trinidad Chambliss case, remember this, the one who was crying when he was reading the verdict?
1: For the above reason, this court decrees in favor of Trinidad Chambliss and grants his request for preliminary injunction relief and preliminary enjoins the NCAA for prohibiting Trinidad Chambliss from practicing, playing, otherwise participating on the University of Mississippi collegiate football team during the 2026-27 academic year.
0: I mean, your guy is weeping. It's unbelievable. It's comical where we are with this. You have this Ole Miss fan judge sitting there on the bench crying when reading the fact that this 26-year-old quarterback is going to get another team. Oh, man. I'll tell you this. They say they do it bigger in Texas. Everything's bigger in Texas, right? Not the egos of judges or the confidence, because in little old rural Mississippi, your judgment be damned. I'm rolling with this case. I'm getting my guy eligible. In Texas, Judge Philip Hayes, good on you, man. Recuses himself. So we'll see what happens with the Brendan Sorsby situation. That's one worth following. I mean, it will help shape or reshape the college football landscape for the 2026 season. All right, it's After Further Review. 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All right, y'all, we're here at Marucci Hitter's house. Our Thursday shows are presented by Decision Critical Concierge Nursing. Hour two's next.
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17: I'm Christine Lisi. Two nights after an all-time collapse, the Cavaliers seek to rebound in Game 2 of the NBA's Eastern Conference Finals against the Knicks. 7:30 Eastern ESPN Radio, 8 Eastern ESPN. Part of the reason Cleveland blew that 22-point fourth-quarter lead and lost the opener, the struggles of James Harden defensively, as well as his handling of the ball. Boston Globe national NBA writer Gary Washburn.
18: If you're the Cavs, do you make adjustments in how they're guarding Brunson? Does Donovan Mitchell step up? What about James Harden? Like, there's a lot of questions. This is what the Cavs wanted. They wanted Harden. They wanted to put this team together to make a finals run. This is what they've been waiting for. Let's see how the Cavs step up.
17: 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In an episode of his podcast, Mind the Game, free agent LeBron James said he is just taking his time regarding his future. Feels at some point as free agency starts to get going, they'll get an idea of what his future may look like. NHL's East Final opens up tonight. Canadiens at the Hurricanes. NFL Lions signed linebacker Jack Campbell to a four-year extension in 2024. He emerged as Detroit's most consistent defender.
19: Hey, it's your resident Super Bowl champ Chris Canning. Coming up Friday, the Thunder were extremely physical against Wemby in Game 2. I'll tell you if they'll be able to continue that in Game 3. 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

Hour two, off we go. Welcome aboard. Glad you're with us. It's AFR, presented by Decision Critical Concierge Nursing. I'm Matt. We're here at Marucci Hitter's house on Segan. Laundra's on site. Muse and Paulie are back in studio. We're glad to have you hanging out with us. Y'all coming in, man. Take some hacks in the cage. Remember, they got great memberships as well. 24/7, 365 access. Always great specials here as well. And next week, have some LSU baseball Tigers here at Marucci Hitter's house doing meet and greets, signing autographs. Make sure you're following Hitter's house underscore BR on Instagram. Hitter's house underscore BR on Instagram for details on time and day and who. We'll be here. A day ago, I did the thing I do sometimes where I get all Italian ragey and my face gets all red and my bald head sweats and I yell and I lose my voice and all that sort of stuff. And we put the clips on the internet and it goes kaboom because angry, red face yelling mad is something that the internet apparently likes a lot. And I was really teeing off on the hypocrites around college basketball. And I don't need to go through the whole thing again, but just for a very abbreviated Cliff's Notes version, if you want to go see the whole 12-minute segment, I would encourage you to get it. It's everywhere. Just go to 104.5 ESPN on Twitter, Instagram, Facebook, TikTok, it's everywhere, YouTube. My point is, people are pointing the finger at Will Wade saying he's bad for basketball because of the

0: roster he's assembling. And the point I've made is the roster he's assembling is exactly what everybody else is doing. And the reason LSU's fans collectively get so defensive of Will Wade is because the national perspective of Wade somehow stands in contrast to the way every other coach is perceived when they're doing the exact same things. I rattled off a list of former professional international basketball players playing in college basketball for Duke and North Carolina and Purdue and Illinois and major programs, Florida, and nobody seems to care. But Will Wade goes and recruits some dudes in their 20s who are international basketball players, big problem. Well, and so I went off. It's the hypocrisy. It's the double standard that's a problem. We played a clip from Jeff Goodman, who's a very well-respected college basketball writer and analyst. And he went on a rant against Will Wade using expletives and calling him bad for the game and telling him he sucks and wish he'd stayed away and like literally shot the bird on camera. And then I contrast with the clip from his take on the Charles Bediako situation, which was being an apologist for Nate Oates, saying everyone does this, everyone feels this way. That's the hypocrisy that bothers so many. And today, another one has come forward, and it's Todd Golden. Yeah, the Todd Golden, who, by the way, super, super choir boy, right? Where you got the student newspaper accusing Todd Golden. Well, you all remember the story. If you don't, Google it. I mean, how Todd Golden's still employed, I don't know, but he is. I do know. He won a natty. But Todd Golden shouldn't exactly be the moral compass of college basketball. Anyway, Todd Golden goes on the field of 68 with Jeff Goodman. Now you can kind of sort of piece some things together, right? So Jeff Goodman's reading tweets from anonymous top 20 high major coaches. And then a day later, here's Todd Golden popping up on Jeff Goodman's show. Wonder who some of those tweets were from. Anyway, this was Florida coach Todd Golden talking about Will Wade.
1: You know, when you're bringing in 25, 26-year-olds that have played, first of all, been drafted and then played professionally for an extended period of time, that's not what college athletics is supposed to be. And I know a lot of it has changed, and then the financial pieces as important and influential as ever. And the players are now getting a significant piece of the pie, which they rightfully deserve. But this is not, again, what college basketball is supposed to be. This is not what it's about. But I do believe This will be a net positive because we're going to have to see some action. We're going to have to see if guys like this are going to get cleared or not. And, I don't think they have a great chance to, but you never know. And maybe Will knows more than both of us do. But we're going to find out. We have SEC meetings next week, so I'm really excited for that as well.
0: Now, the player at the end he's talking about getting cleared is RJ Lewis, and I've been very clear how I feel on that. I do not believe RJ Lewis should be eligible. Now, that's not the player that's 25, 26 years old international. The one player who meets that standard is Yam Adar, who's 25, and he will need an eligibility waiver because of his military service in Israel, where every male has to serve in the military. So, yes, he's 25. He'll be 26 in December. I've also pointed out Chris Winkie was 28 when he won the Heisman and won a national championship. We're going to go invalidate Florida State's national championship in the year 2000? Didn't think so. Matt Mauk was 24 when he won a natty at LSU. Is that bogus? Didn't think so. Here's the problem I have with Todd Golden. Another gigantic hypocrite, clearly, talking about the 25, 26-year-old international players. Let's take a look, if we could, at Todd Golden's roster from this year at Florida. You want to do that? How about this, Todd Golden, while you slouch in your chair and try to cover your face because I'm about to expose you, you freaking hypocrite. Muse just a bit ago when we were doing Around the SEC talked about Ruben Chinyelu. Ruben Chinyelu is a great college basketball player. Just announced he's withdrawn from the NBA draft. He's going to return to Florida. You know how old Ruben Chinyelu is going to be when Florida tosses up the ball next year? He's going to be 23 years old. Oh, by the way, Ruben Chinyelu from Nigeria spent 2 years as a pro before going to Washington State, then Florida. He'll be 23 in the fall. How about that, Todd Golden? Got a problem with that? You don't have a problem with Ruben Chinyelu being 23, a former professional basketball player playing in the SEC? No. What about Urban Clavizar? He's on Florida's roster from Slovenia. Spent 3 years as a professional basketball player internationally before going to Florida. He'll be 22 later this month. He'll be 22 in May. Interesting. When we keep going? Okay, oh, there's more. How about Alex Kovachev? Yeah, he's from Australia. Played professionally in the NBL1. Went from Australia to Sacramento State, now to Florida. Guess how old he is? 22. Oh, interesting. So a 23-year-old, a 22-year-old, a 22-year-old. How about Viktor Mikic? Viktor Mikic, he's from Serbia. He played 2 years of professional basketball before old Todd Golden. That was my bad impression of a reel. It's bad. I'm sorry. Anyway, I'm on a roll. Don't stop me. Viktor Mikic from Serbia spent 2 years as a pro. Now as a 21-year-old, he's playing college basketball. Talked about Alex Condon, maybe the best player on their team from Australia. Spent 2 years professionally in the NBL1. He'll be 22 coming up in July. Here we're talking about 23, 22, 22, 22, 21, all those guys with pro experience. And then let's talk about the recruiting class that Todd Golden's bringing in. They got center Arturis Butaheivas. He's a Lithuanian who's been playing professional basketball in Lithuania. Then there is 22-year-old Slovenian forward Domen Petrovic, who's also part of this Florida cycle. So my math's not good, but 1, 2, 3, 4, 5, 6. That's 7 players who have professional international experience all in their 20s that'll be playing for the Florida Gators next year. Todd Golden is as giant a colossal hypocrite as all of the rest of them. You want to look at Will Wade's roster? They've added Divine Ugochukwu, who's 20 years old. He was at Michigan State. Abdi Bashir's at Kansas State. Austin Nunez at UTSA. Mo Diabate's at Kentucky. All those dudes are 22. Divine Ugochukwu is 20. Bashir, Diabate are 22. Nunez is 23. He's a fifth-year senior coming in from UTSA. These are veteran college transfers. That's no different than what Kurt Cignetti did in football in Indiana. Go get experienced veteran players. They may not be lottery picks, but they're dudes that have played in a bunch of games. That's smart. Internationally, Bryce DeZaire, Marcio Santos, Salu Niang, all three. DeZaire and Santos are 23. Niang is 22 years old. My problem, as I said yesterday, I'm going to sit here again today. Marcio Santos, LSU beat Kentucky for Santos. If you have a problem with LSU bringing Santos, then you would have had a problem with Mark Pope flying halfway around the world on a plane to go recruit him. Salu Niang, it was LSU in North Carolina. LSU beats North Carolina for Salu Niang, who's 22. You got a problem with LSU recruiting Niang? Why don't you have a problem with North Carolina recruiting Salu Niang? That's the problem that I have here with Jeff Goodman, with Pat Forty, with Dick Vitale, with Todd Golden, who is... I probably should have been fired because he's a creep. And also now is clearly the most disgusting people are the ones that are just so obviously hypocritical. Like, you look into the camera, you tell the public one thing and you do something else. Like, you're sitting here criticizing Will Wade for recruiting 20-year-old dudes in their 20s who are former professionals playing international. Like, Todd Golden, more than half his roster is made up of that exactly. Dudes that are 21, 22, 23 years old that were former international pros. Like, it is the way that college basketball rosters are being built today. And look, if you don't like it, change the rules. But the point is, the NCAA allows for these players to play in the college game. And if you want to fix that and eliminate that, fine, then make the rule to do it. But if it's legal, it's legal. And everyone, including Todd Golden, is taking advantage of it. How stupid do you think we are, man? So annoying. Todd Golden. Let's go slip in some co-eds DMs again. Todd Golden. Jeez. That's the moral compass we need guiding college sports, right? Todd Golden. You break. All right. It's after further review. 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All right, it's after further review. Let me knock out a quick break, y'all. We'll come back. Anthony Renato is going to join us next. The LSU baseball season came to an end, so the pitching was obviously the giant culprit this season. How do they fix it next year? We'll ask Renato next. It's AFR.
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0: Back here from Marucci Hitter's house. Y'all come on by and see us. Still got the hats, man. Y'all come pop on in, man. We're here right at the corner. Not the corner, but we're on Segan near Airline. You'll see the 104.5 ESPN vehicle out front, and they hooked us up, man, with these hats. It's the Marucci World Series hats, black with the fluorescent green rope. Hang on, I'm putting one on. Might have to adjust it, Alondra. Yeah, it's too small. I'm at the Justin real quick. Anyway, come on by. We got 7 of them. So anybody comes in, walks in, you want one of these cool hats, they're yours. Just walk in. We'll sling you one. Come hang out here at Marucci Hitter's house. Hang out. Do some shopping here in the storefront. Take some hacks in the cages. You can learn more. Of course, you can always take care of their trade-in, trade-up sale. 40% off a Marucci or Victus bat if you trade in a competitor's bat. Ask about their memberships as well. It's here at Marucci Hitter's house. Anthony Renato, former Tiger greats, good enough to join us here for a couple of minutes. Yo, dude, how are you?
7: I'm doing great. I'm actually at the SEC tournament, man. So life is good. I made it down here, and there's no rain right now, so all good.
0: Were you there yesterday?
7: I was not, so didn't get to see my Tigers play, but was hoping to, but I had this kind of scheduled ahead of time, so unfortunately things didn't work out the way I wanted to.
0: Yeah, well, the season didn't really work out the way Jay Johnson and the Tigers wanted it to. You know, man, we were talking about this earlier, Anthony. You were here at a similar time, right, from, you know, the build in 08, the championship in 09, and then the subsequent disappointment in 2010, the year coming off a championship. I know you all made the postseason, but do you see any similarities to what you all went through from 09 to 10 to what this team went through?
7: Yeah, absolutely. And it was funny, you know, I was on Jordy Holtberg's show last week, and we were talking about this, you know, and it was obviously before LSU was eliminated, but, you know, I'm always a serial optimist. And, you know, with them going to the tournament, I reminded fans, you know, that in 2010, we were down and out. It was a little different format than it is now. Not everybody made it. We had to win the last weekend 2 out of 3 against Mississippi State just to get into the SEC tournament. Then we went a nice little run. So, yeah, the SEC tournament is very interesting, but there is a lot of resemblance to that. And it's really hard to win after a national championship. You know, I've been saying it all year. And, you know, you saw it in 2024 too, right? That team struggled. It was a very, very similar footprint.
0: Why is it hard?
7: I honestly think because of the emotion, right? Because fans get so emotionally tied to outcomes, to players, to their identity, right? Use Cason Evans for an example this year, right? We were so emotionally tied to who he was as a player, yes, last year, and what he did for that team, and he was so valuable. And little things here and there, I think, you know, create a story and a narrative, and I'm sure that's tough for a team to battle. I was part of that, right? I was in the locker room where there were similar narratives. The media has a job to do, and they're starting to tell a story that is unfolding, right? And unfortunately, that was kind of similar this year with some of those storylines, and it felt like it took, you know, fire over the second, you know, half of the year.
0: You know, Anthony, I've kind of balanced in my brain. I've thought about a lot for LSU struggles this year. How much of it was they missed on recruits in the portal? How much of it was injuries? How much of it was you had guys that just didn't develop? I think it's pieces of all three, but what do you think was the most relevant part of LSU's failure this year?
7: To me, development. I think to your point, right, there was elements of all of those pieces. And maybe, again, some unrealistic expectations on this team. But at the same time, you know, some of the things that this team really struggled with this year were the basics of 101, right? Like of, hey, you got to throw 3 strikes before you throw 4 balls. And then when guys get on base, you got to not let them advance. And you got to not do things in your control to not let them advance and score, right? And between wild pitches and errors this year, this team just didn't do that. And that's what, you know, Jay's successful teams have had that identity, and that's where they just didn't have that this year.
0: Why?
7: I don't know, honestly. And for me, what I see, you know, again, just as a bystander, somebody who analyzes the game, who loves the game, who loves LSU, I see some guys that have elite stuff. You know, I'm talking 95 mile an hour plus fastballs, and they're throwing, you know, 40-50% sliders and curveballs. And to me, that's an identity crisis, a little bit of hey, my fastball is really good and I'm going to attack you until you prove that you can beat me, I'm going to go out on this pitch and throw it this many, you know, or whatever. And so to a certain extent, I think there's like a nibble effect or almost a fear effect, like that they don't want to throw their fastball. So it seemed like at times they got into counts where they had to throw strikes over the middle of the plate. And then when they did, it got hit, right? So it was a really bad recipe for me that I kind of saw this year.
0: Do you think that's pitch calling from Nate Yeske, or is that the ability to execute pitches? What do you attribute that to?
7: I think it's a little bit of both. I don't necessarily want to call Nate Yeske out and say that, you know, because I don't know behind the scenes of who's calling pitches, who has the control. But again, from a bystander, whoever is calling the pitches or whoever has the game strategy, whoever has the plan that is allowing that to happen, right, I think is a little bit of, I don't want to say a culprit, but there's a little bit of responsibility that falls on that shoulder, you know?
0: Yeah. Anthony Renato is our guest. As they sort of turn the page to next year, who in that staff do you think are you most excited about seeing that could potentially have that big sort of meteoric rise?
7: You know, I guess maybe because I love Chase and Evan so much and him and William are rated so high, I feel like there's so much expectations. I think Chase has a lot of room to grow. I watch him pitch in the first through third innings. His stuff is so electric. Like, we're talking, if he was in the big leagues with that stuff, he could get through a major league lineup one time through, absolutely, right now. But to me, the biggest jump for him to be a starter is managing that the second time through and the third time through, and then holding his stuff through that. So I guess for me, like, the potential and the ceiling for Case and Evans is so high. I would love to see that come to fruition. I don't know where he's throwing this summer or what his plans are. But for me, the upside of him and what he could turn into and what he could develop into if he makes that next step or turns, you know, that next, you know, page in his development, to me, that's like the most exciting part.
0: What do you think about Marcos Paz?
7: I love his stuff. Honestly, I think he has the potential. I really do. And to me, again, right, that's a guy that threw way too many balls, but he throws 95, 96 miles an hour. His average fastball is 95. One of the highest rated players that we had come in, right, from a stuff perspective. So I love his stuff. But again, I want to see that guy be like, until somebody hits my fastball over and over, I'll throw it down the middle and you guys prove to me that you guys can hit it versus I'm going to give you free passes. But at one point he had 20 innings and 19 walks, I think, right? So like, as a starting pitcher, you just can't have that. And to me, that was,

0: At Anthony_Renato is where you can get him on Twitter, X, whatever you want to call it. When you think about rebuilding the roster for next year, how much of it do you think should be centered around portal players?
1: Yeah, you know what's interesting? The development of junior college players is one of the things that's most intriguing to me. And maybe it's because I've moved to Michigan, right? And I'm out of the SEC and the daily, you know, perspective, and I see the grind of these guys. But the way that the portal has gone and the NIL and the entitlement of some of these guys, and maybe just some of the narrative of the portal guys this year, and right, and how much, you know, rumors of guys that are of how they're getting paid. Part of me wants to see some younger guys get in there and develop, and whether it's a JUCO guy or a freshman, or, you know, I do think the portal is important, but I think selective, you know, players in the portal is really what you're looking for. Guys that contribute right away, but also fit the right DNA of the team. And I think Jay did such a great job of that in 23, right? Like Tommy and Skeens were obviously such generational talents, but they were also great culture members. They really contributed to the vibe of the whole organization and embodied LSU. And I think that's such an integral part of the portal, you know, process.
0: Got a couple more for you. We've been having this conversation a little bit, and Jay seems to believe that Curiel, Milam, Brown, they're all going to go. The one that I think is most interesting is Steven Milam. When you talk to scouts, he might be a round 5 or 6 guy, which would kind of slot him, Anthony, around the $500,000 range. And it sounds like, talking to some folks around here, LSU could probably get Milam a deal worth that. So, I mean, look, you went through this process. What are the things that Milam should be considering if it's the decision to go pro this year or to return for a senior year if the money is sort of even or comparable?
1: Yeah, no, absolutely. I think it's a fair assessment. It's for, you know, for a kid that wanted to come to LSU and play shortstop and win a national championship. Now, he's done those things. So from a resume standpoint, I think he's done enough to, you know, move on from LSU. But he also seems like a guy that cares about the Tigers more than himself, right? And I'm not saying going to the draft and accepting money is a selfish move at all, right? Because there's business decisions and elements in that. But at the same time, if he can make $500,000 in the draft and $500,000 at LSU and maybe, you know, make $300,000 or $400,000 next year still as a 6th rounder, 5th rounder, 8th rounder, whatever it is, or maybe increase as a 2nd or 3rd rounder, right, with a better year and a national championship and an LSU legacy that is, you know, incomparable, I think that that's a real element that these kids have in front of them now with this NIL, you know, era. So I think it's something. He seems like that guy that could come back almost like in 2010 when Blake Dean came back, right? And kind of be that integral part of building around that rebuild and rebuilding that kind of LSU identity.
0: It's Anthony Renato. Hey, who do you have winning the SEC tournament?
1: Ooh, I it feels weird saying this, but I think the Florida Gators are going to win.
0: Why?
1: I just think the big league test, I think they got 6 or 7 big leaguers on that team. The arms on that team, I think their offense is starting to get healthy. And for some reason, Kevin O'Sullivan just seems to have his guys playing right at the right time. And I don't know. I just like their 1-2 punch, some of the arms out of the pen. Yeah, I don't know. I just feel like they're playing right now.
0: LSU got a firsthand look at that last weekend, man. Florida is playing as well as anybody. Hey, man, yeah. Tell people, like, what you got going on, man? Where can people find your stuff?
1: Yeah, absolutely. So I moved up to Michigan with, you guys remember the name, obviously, DJ LeMahieu.
0: Of course.
1: LSU great. And, you know, New York Yankees is retired. And he's actually coaching a summer ball team up in Michigan that he owns, the Royal Oak Leprechauns. So I'm helping DJ with all his player development. He's actually going to be the manager of that team. And he's got some really great things going on in Michigan. So we're really, you know, helping the next generation of baseball players. And it's been super fun reconnecting with DJ. At this point in his life, it's really fun.
0: Love it, dude. That is awesome, man. No, we'd seen the news that DJ was coaching the summer ball team, and I didn't know he was owning the team. But that's awesome, man. Congrats on that.
1: Yeah, you guys got to connect. I hope you get him on the show. Like I gave him your guys' contact, so hopefully he jumps on. He's definitely way more media forward than he was during his playing career.
0: Well, man, it would be hard to find someone who's less media forward. DJ was one of those guys when he was playing. God bless. I mean, he was locked into what he was doing, but he was one of those dudes that just went into an abyss. Like, it was impossible to get a hold of him. But no, I would love to chat with him, man. So let's make that happen, dude. We appreciate you as always.
1: Always, Matt. Thank you, man. Appreciate you guys.
0: All right, bud. That's Anthony Renato. We appreciate big guy as always. Love that dude.

0: A great perspective, great energy. He's just an awesome dude. Like, just a great life perspective. You talk to Renato anytime you come out of that conversation with Renato, like, just feeling good about life in the world. Love that guy. Okay, it's after further review. Thanks for hanging out with us here. 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It's really tough for him, just as a special needs kiddo with a lot of sensory stuff going on. 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All right, y'all, glad to have you hanging out with us. We are halfway home on a Thursday edition of AFR. We opened up the show talking a little bit about Eddie O, joining Lane Kiffin's staff. We have talked a good bit about the LSU baseball Tiger season coming to an end. Alex Milazzo, another former Tiger, who kind of went through this, right? The disappointment of 22, a national championship in 23, and then the subsequent disappointment of 24, that ebb and flow, who's done it under Jay. So give us some perspective. Milazzo will be here in about 45 minutes. We'll look forward to that. All right, let me knock out a quick break, y'all. When we come back, we'll dive into a few little Saints tidbits I want to get into, and Joe Burrow. When did you hear what Joe Burrow said yet? Maybe the most bold proclamation Burrow has made yet. And if you throw coin on NFL and futures bets, man, the Bengals might not be a bad look, considering what Joey B said. You're going to hear that as we continue. Stick around with us. It's AFR.
1: AFR.
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3: I should probably wait like
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3: I gotta wait 30 seconds till Brenda Summers gets in the car, and so she could turn the radio back.
4: I think
3: on.
4: She just honked.
3: Wait, do you think she was?
4: I think she just honked.
3: Brenda, honk again. This, we're doing this for an audience of one. Brenda, honk again if you're listening right now. She's wild, bro. Elijah, I'm not. You just explained what just happened.
4: So. Our girl Brenda just walks in.
3: Brenda Summers, shout
4: Brenda
3: out.
4: Brenda Summers, shout out. And she's like, oh my God, I'm a huge fangirl moment. I love Matt Moscona. And she was like, I don't know if she wants me to say this part, but this part cracked me up and it was iconic. She was like, if I ever know that you're out somewhere and I get home before I take my bra off, I'm going over there.
3: She definitely said that. She was so
4: good. I mean,
3: good.
4: It's the first thing ladies do when they get home.
3: I got to.
4: So,
3: bro, I live with
4: I don't
3: one.
4: Blame her.
3: I live with one. You don't think I know that? Of course I know that.
4: She made it.
3: Listen, I respect your need to comfortable.
4: Be free.
3: In your home?
4: Yeah.
3: Yeah.
4: So she didn't. She drove over here to Marucci.
3: Awesome.
4: Super hyped. She said, I'm going to go get in my car. I said, go get in your car. She started running to her car. Now she's honking at us.
3: She was just, sometimes you could tell, right? So, by the way.
4: That was the best energy.
3: Today, we're at Marucci Hitter's house. Do you like Brenda? Came by. She got some, we had the 104.5 ESPN swag table over there. We still got the Marucci World Series hats right here. Come on by. It's for, just take it. Just come on and take it. Anyway, you can always tell, you do enough remotes over the years mm-hmm. when someone's sort of like.
4: Lurking,
3: hovering, loitering. Yeah. Not something bad thing.
4: No,
3: but you could tell like if someone's just shopping. Or if they're waiting.
4: Right.
3: So she was waiting. So, I mean, for the segment to end. Headsets off. It's like, what's up? She's like, oh, my God. I'm a fan girl. I'm a fan girl. I was like, you just made my day, Brenda. How about Brenda Summers?
4: Shout out Brenda Summers.
3: Shout out to Brenda Summers.
4: That was incredible.
3: I hope her daughter's listening now. She's like.
4: I think her
3: daughter didn't think she was going to do it. But she probably called her daughter and be like, hey, turn this on. Oh, Brenda. By the way, we have giant radio towers for Baton Rouge, Alexandria, Lafayette, Lake Charles. We're on WBTR, YouTube, live stream, app. We're everywhere, right? Like,
4: yeah. I mean, people in Brazil listen. Like,
3: all over. And right now we're talking to one person.
4: Yeah.
3: It's just you're
4: very hyper-specific.
3: Everybody else who's listening is like, I feel excluded from this conversation. Well, you are, just for a moment.
4: Yeah. Shout out Brenda.
3: But Brenda, so like, go to YouTube, right? Or tell your daughter... If she's not listening live right now, it's cool. Tell her to go to YouTube, the 104.5 ESPN YouTube channel. You'll find After Further Review Live and just scroll to this timestamp here for, you know, in hour number two, near the end of hour two. Shout out, Brenda. It's my girl.
4: She said you were going on her Hall of Fame.
3: She did?
4: Yeah.
3: She said I'm going on her Hall of Fame. How you like that, Alondra?
4: Is she back?
3: Did you? She just walked back in. What is she talking about? I told you, bro. What did she say? I don't. We should tell her.
4: It's about the daughter. She was on the phone.
3: When we have headsets on,
4: yeah, we can't hear you, girl.
3: Nor can't. Like, if this is another PSA that everyone in our.
4: I'm not
3: our,
4: ignoring you.
3: Yeah. At our Nashville remote this past year, I wish you were just on camera for that face. All right. If you ever go to a radio remote and you see people wearing over-the-ear headphones, like if you're watching right now, the over-the-ear headphones with the mic in front, you come talk. I cannot hear you. I cannot hear you. Am I being rude? These are noise-canceling headphones intentionally to constantly.

0: concentrate the noise from the headset so I can hear the return. I can hear myself and not you. Like, we've done remotes. But we are really... Brenda
1: derailed it. You blame me, it was Brenda.
0: This time it's Brenda's
1: fault.
0: Nashville was... But the most frenetic remote ever was SEC Championship in 2019. Because T-Bob and I were doing Eagle Game Day from the Fan Fest. And I've done shows at SEC Fan Fest before, just with different setups. That time, we were just at a table in the middle of the Fan Fest with, you know, those like black curtains?
1: Yeah.
0: That, like partition curtains?
1: Right.
0: It was just that black partition curtain behind us with like a funnel cake booth next to us.
1: Ooh.
0: And on the, and on the other side of the curtain was the field where like the bands come in and play and do the pep rally.
1: Yeah.
0: We're doing Eagle Game Day with literal marching bands.
1: Yeah.
0: 10 feet away. So, point is.
1: Yeah.
0: I can't hear you. Okay. There's your PSA. Yeah. Shout out, Brenda.
1: Shout out to Brenda. Incredible stuff.
0: Brenda had glasses. She should go to the Williamson Eye Center. How about that transition?
1: Love it.
0: Can I get one, Muse? Can I get one, please? I mean, I feel like I deserve it. WilliamsonEye.com, WilliamsonEye.com. 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Dr. Blake Williamson, he's awesome. Really a renaissance man as well. Dude loves music. What's that? He loves Americana. What? What are you going
1: to? He went to go see Oasis.
0: He went to London to see Oasis when they did their reunion. 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Man, I'm short on time now. Brenda really derailed us, but I want to do the Burrow thing because I told you I would. Let me start this, and I'll pick it up on the other side. I know Muse has to do Tigers and the Pros as well, but Joe Burrow met with reporters on Wednesday for the first time since the season ended. They had voluntary workouts, and after Wednesday's voluntary workout, Burrow meets with reporters, and listen to what he said about their roster.
2: I mean, you saw what this roster looked like in 2021, albeit you were young, but that was a Super Bowl roster. Do you think what you see right now from this organization and in that locker room is a Super Bowl roster?
3: I think this is the most talented roster that we've had since I've been here.
0: Joey B said, in no uncertain terms, most talented roster we've had since I've been here. He brought up specifically, obviously, the trade for Dexter Lawrence. He brought up Boye Mafe, who they signed from Seattle. He brought up safety Brian Cook, who they signed to a three-year deal from the Chiefs. Obviously, you're looking at a team that is losing Trey Hendrickson to the Ravens, but a team that struggled defensively a year ago. The knock on the Bengals early in Burrow's career was the offensive line was terrible. They have gotten better on the offensive line. The defense last year was bottom three in the NFL. And Burrow missed 9 games with he had a toe. So the toe, he doesn't have the toe anymore. And the defense has improved. And the expectation is the Bengals are going to be really, really, really good. Let me grab a quick break. We're going to come back. Muse is going to do Tigers and the Pros. And we did this yesterday with the Saints, the game-by-game point spreads. I told you, the Saints are only favored in 5 games, which is wild because they're over under 7.5. But the Saints are only favored in 5. Wait until you hear what Vegas thinks of Cincinnati. That's next. Stay here. It's AFR from Marucci Hitter's House.
4: AFR
0: rolling along here on a Thursday edition. 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
0: 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I told you I'm going to go through the game-by-game. Point spreads game by game for the Bengals. Joe Burrow said it's the most talented team that he's had in Cincinnati, and this would sort of speak to that. We'll get to it in a second. Right now, Musso, Tigers in the Pros.
13: Tigers in the Pros. They still bleed purple and gold. They're just really rich now.
14: All right, we'll start with some Major League Baseball. Jaden Hill, really good relief outing a day ago against the Rangers. Inning in the third, one hit, shutout baseball. He was fantastic, but the Rockies did lose. Dylan Cruz.

0: Last night, 1-for-4 with the Nationals. It was a single. He did come around to score. They are currently in action right now on getaway day. Cruz currently 0-for-2. Nats did win 8-4 a night ago. Cole Henry, speaking of the Washington Nationals, Cole Henry's been sent back down to Triple A. Got a second hold of the season a night ago. Inning and a third, perfect outing. No walks, 2 strikeouts. For Henry, couple of outings, ERA stands at 0 and his return to AAA. Gage Jump, dominant start a night ago for the Vegas Aviators and the A's organization. 7 shutout frames, just 4 hits, didn't walk anybody and struck out 9. He got saddled with a no decision in that one. And lastly, Cam Sanders has also been sent back down to AAA. Tough luck for him last night. 2/3 of an inning, gave up 1 hit and an unearned run. And because of that, was stuck with the loss. So his record in AAA now 0-2 on the year. That's Tigers in the Pros.
1: 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The Cincinnati Bengals are favored in 15 of their 17 games. Early lines from Vegas. There are only 2 games all season where the Bengals are underdogs. Week 2 at Houston, they're a 2.5-point underdog. Week 7 at Baltimore, they're a 3.5-point dog. Joe Burrow's Cincinnati Bengals are favored in 15 games. After that week 7 game against Baltimore, they're favored in every game after week 7. They're favored in every home game. The biggest number is 7.5. It's week 18. They're a 7.5-point favorite against Cleveland. You might want to get on that early, depending on what they might or might not be playing for at the end of the season. The biggest they are as an underdog all season is the game at the Ravens in week 7 when they're a 3.5-point underdog. Y'all, the Bengals were my pick last year to win the Super Bowl. And look, Burrow was coming off a year where he had every right to be an MVP consideration in 24. And so I picked them to take that step in 25 and win the Super Bowl. Obviously, the defense stunk and Burrow's injury cost them. By the way, River City's 1-hour air van just passed by on airline. Told y'all, I see them all over. Anyway, injury derailed them last year. They are better. They're more talented defensively. Burrow is motivated. They have a manageable schedule in a winnable division where John Harbaugh is not there anymore. Mike Tomlin's no longer in Pittsburgh. I like the Bengals. Hour 3 next.
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15: I'm Christine Lisi. Breaking news, NASCAR icon Kyle Busch, a two-time Cup Series champion who has won more races across the sport's three national series than any other driver in history, has died at the age of 41. Earlier today, his team indicated Busch had been hospitalized with a severe illness. As they get ready to take on the Knicks in Game 2 of the NBA's Eastern Conference Finals tonight, the Cavaliers shrugging off concerns about James Harden's defense. He struggled mightily at the end of the series opening loss. There are a couple of things the Cavs need from Harden to tie the series up tonight, notes ESPN NBA analyst Amon Shumpert.
16: I need him to have a big night being a floor general, have a big night just understanding that if I can make sure that this team goes, has pace, and we get quality shots every time down, that we can be in a chance of making a run at the end, because it will be a tough Game 2.
15: Game 2, 7:30 Eastern, ESPN Radio, 8 Eastern on ESPN. NHL's Eastern Conference Final opening up tonight with the Hurricanes hosting the Canadiens. Carolina has not played since May 9th.
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Hour three, off we go. Welcome aboard. Glad you're with us. It's AFR presented by Decision Critical Concierge Nursing. We're here today at Marucci Hitter's House. Alondra's on site. Muse Pauly are back in studio. We're glad you're hanging out. Alex Milazzo will be here in 15 minutes. Not physically here. He'll be on the phone. He'll be with us on the show in 15 minutes. We'll talk about LSU baseball season coming to an end. Disappointment, obviously. Something he went through in 2022, Jay Johnson's first year, and then saw them abruptly build.

0: to a national championship in 2023. So aside from adding Paul Skeens, what are the things that Jay Johnson did that offseason to build that team toward a national championship? We'll dig into that with Malazzo coming up here in just a little bit. Thanks for hanging out with us. Remember, you can always email, tweet us, text the show, 225-396-4400, 396-4400, or you could send it to our text line for the whole station at 499-1045, 499-1045. Big news of the day, aside from the LSU baseball season ending, of course, nationally in college football, is Ed Ogeron's return to LSU. It was announced on Wednesday night that Coach O is back. Lane Kiffin's hired him as a special assistant to the defense and special teams. I think part of this does cut. Open the show, gave you my full reaction to it. Cosign, 10 out of 10. Ed Ogeron, great defensive line coach, great recruiter, great relationship with Kiffin since they worked together at Southern Cal in 01 for the first time. So you're talking about a 25-year relationship between the two of them. All of those things make a ton of sense. Really, the only question is, could Ogeron, would he be willing to come back to the place that where he was the head coach and be an assistant? Which I would imagine can't be an easy thing to do, but a guy who clearly loves Louisiana, loves LSU, wants to coach again, and now has the opportunity. I also think something that is important here to think of is this is probably a bit of a foreshadowing or maybe like a an insurance policy to a degree for Lane Kiffin because, believe me, I am not pushing Blake Baker out the door, but I think you have to if you're running a college sports team, like you have to acknowledge possibilities and prepare for inevitabilities. And one of the things that almost happened this offseason was Blake Baker almost became a head coach. Both Memphis and Tulane offered him their jobs. He could have left for either of those jobs. So it stands to reason next year in the hiring cycle, I guess it'll be next year, it'll be 27. But anyway, you understand my point. In the next hiring cycle, it stands to reason Blake Baker's going to be up for some pretty big jobs if the defense is good again. And if that happens and Baker leaves, Baker would likely bring with him Kevin Peoples and Jake Olson. Those were some of the things we had already heard rumored when he was potentially going to take that Tulane job. And those are guys that came with him from Missouri. So if you're just putting the pieces of the puzzle together, if you're Lane Kiffin, you could say, all right, Ed lives in Baton Rouge. We got a great relationship. He's a great recruiter. He knows Louisiana. He's a great defensive line coach. Let me bring him in now. He can be in our building, our system, our culture, everything. And then should somebody leave, boom, plug and play right there. Defensive line coach. So that makes a lot of sense. And when you think about who started that trend? Well, it was Nick Saban. And he did it with Lane Kiffin and with Steve Sarkisian and with Bill O'Brien and all these coaches where he just sort of had like Nick Saban's rehabilitation program for fired coaches where he would just stockpile these guys, make them analysts, be in the building, around the culture, the system, the everything. And so if somebody left, boom, he had someone already in-house he could just promote into that role. When Lane Kiffin left before the national championship game to go take the FAU job, Steve Sarkisian, boom, right in to be the offensive coordinator. It was just a very natural thing because Nick had planned for those inevitabilities, which is staff turnover. It doesn't matter who you are, where you are, you're going to have staff turnover. So this is one of those things where, great, get Ed in the building now, and for the eventuality that somebody's going to leave, and you've had a ton of turnover at defensive line coach, you have a guy already here ready to potentially step in. I mean, I've given you this list before, but think about that staff position going back to 2023, the spring of 23 when Jamar Cain left for the Denver Broncos in the middle of spring. Like, this is from spring of 23 to now, three calendar years, spring of 23 to spring of 26, three calendar years. Jamar Cain, Gerald Chapman, Jimmy Lindsay, John Jancic, Pete Jenkins, Bo Davis, Kyle Williams, now Kevin Peoples, working with your defense. That's eight interior defensive line coaches in three calendar years. That's insane turnover. So if you can build some continuity and stability there, that's a very good thing. Lots of reaction here today. Our buddy J-Boy, Jake Crane, on a Crane and Cone, had this to say about Eddie O coming back.
1: To me, it's, and again, they've thrown a lot of money in there. I get that. But it's one thing to have a guy that can also sit in there and say, hey, this is a good idea. This is not a good idea when you're talking about the people of Louisiana and the way to go about it. And Ed Orgeron is not responsible for the whole thing. You're getting the best of both worlds. You're getting recruiting, Ed.
2: Sure.
1: You're getting, hey, let's talk defense. Let's get them fired up. Pregame speech, Ed. But Ed is not all. He's also not in charge of the economy for the football team. You know what I'm saying? I think it's brilliant.
0: The one of the things though that that Jake kind of touched on there, maybe even unknowingly, is, you know. Last week, Virge Ausberry made some comments to USA Today about Brian Kelly. And if you were here and you remember our reaction to that, I talked about this. I'll kind of give you the abbreviated Cliff's Notes. But Virge gave that interview in reaction to the criticism of Kiffin from the Vanity Fair piece. My point was, you can validate Kiffin without criticizing Kelly. But one of the things that Virge talked about were connection with the boosters. And that wasn't a universal truth with boosters. There are some very high-level boosters that, like, I'm telling you, I've sat down at dinner with high-level LSU boosters that like Brian Kelly and supported his program. So that wasn't like a universal truth. However, there are some that stop giving. And look, and that's a common thing that can happen. Like, there were boosters who stopped giving as long as Joe Oliva was the athletic director. That's the thing that sometimes happens when people who give feel alienated or not appreciated. And Ed Orgeron, like, before he was added to staff, like, Ed's been in Baton Rouge. He's around. And the conversations were starting about having him going on tour, for lack of a better phrase, like a lot of the little Tiger tour, like some of those events, to go interact with fans and boosters and fundraisers and to try to drum up some of that interest and as a fundraiser. So I do think, because of the relationships that Ed and by extension Derek Panamsky had when Ed was the head coach and sort of in that era, I think Ed being back now also re-engages some of those relationships that had kind of gone dormant. So Jake may not have even been necessarily thinking that when he said that, but there is some truth also as an ancillary benefit to the financial component of having Ed Orgeron back as well. Officially associated with the LSU football program. I'm telling you, man, there's a lot of reasons. Listen, y'all know my feelings on Ed, the head football coach, okay? And when he deserved praise, I gave it. When he deserved criticism, I gave it. And I know people feel a certain way. This is perfect for him. It's like Ed Orgeron, the defensive line coach that Les Miles hired, was brilliant. Ed Orgeron joining Lane Kiffin's staff to recruit and coach D-line and fundraise, like, yes, it's absolutely the right decision. You want my full reaction that we opened the show with? You can get it on demand. AFR On Demand presented by Breck Golf. 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Hey, if you're not following, we're here at Marucci Hitter's house today. 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If you're not following Marucci Hitter's house on Instagram, you need to. Next week, there's going to be several LSU baseball players here at Marucci Hitter's house doing autographs, pictures, meet and greets, all that sort of stuff. Day and time is still TBD. So follow Marucci Hitter's house on Instagram. Excuse me. It's at hittershouse_BR, hittershouse_BR. Follow on Instagram and stay tuned because they'll be posting the details when they have it concrete on their Instagram. So hittershouse_BR if you want that info. All right, it's After Further Review. 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It's healthcare for your lifestyle. We'll talk about LSU baseball. Season came to an end last night. Alex Milazzo will join us next. It's AFR.
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0: literally right across the street. Well, right across the street, and then like boom, boom, 2 o'clock right there. Clegg's Nursery. Tell you every day, Segan Air Airline, LA 16 in Denham, Mid-City on Don Moore, Garden Center on Greenwell Springs. The Clegg's on Segan is right there. Just direct line as the crow flies, 2 o'clock. 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I still owe Erica a Clegg's shopping spree. 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
5: Jay Johnson, after the loss last night, was asked in his post-game presser how you turn around quickly a program after a season like this. Here's what he said.
6: We need to support our flaws better, and we got to go to work on that. And it's a full deal. It is coaching, recruiting, development, program, culture, and I'm talking about working at Elite, because these guys did pour a lot into this. We did not get the results that we want, but in no way am I taking away anything from the effort that was put in. We certainly want to be better, but I don't think it was a lack of trying. You know, it's something we've talked about is, you know, moving from trying to just competing, and I thought we did that today, and I thought we did that yesterday here.
5: Alex Milazzo, former Tiger, went through some ebbs and flows during his career, from Paul Maneri to Jay Johnson, and ultimately winning a national championship. Good enough to join us, get some perspective. Yo, dude, how are you?
7: Oh, doing good, Matt.
5: I mean, you heard Jay there say that, you know, it wasn't a lack of effort or trying for this team. From your perspective as a guy who played, knows Jay, this program, what was it? What was the chief culprit to you?
7: I'll say it would probably be a culmination of things, but I'd say the it definitely wasn't a lack of effort or care, I'd say, across the board there this season. Just knowing Coach Johnson and that staff they got right now, I know they were out there working every day and probably a lot of late nights in the coach's office trying to get some things sorted out in there. But I just think it's, I think it could be a culmination of things. And I think college sports and college athletics as a whole, not just in the baseball world, is changing. I think one of the things too is, you know, after winning a national championship like they did in 25, and I think we talked about this last time I was on, you know, it takes a mature team. It takes a core group of veterans and mature guys on that team, and a lot of older players and a lot of talent as well. So one of two things ends up happening. Guys either graduate and move on, or guys get drafted, and you even have guys that are sophomores or juniors that sign contracts and get drafted as well. So when that happens, you know, you lose talented guys that you relied on heavy throughout that season, and then boom, you're in Omaha late, you're focused on winning a national championship, and as you should be, and the portal's been open, so it's tougher for those teams playing in postseason baseball to, you know, stay on the recruiting side of things as heavy while you're trying to play for a national championship and be

0: prepared for that. And, you know, you're now having to go grab guys and bring them in and expect them, whether they came from the SEC or not, you're expecting them to come to what I would consider the most competitive conference in college baseball. You're asking those guys to come in and produce right away. And then also with the portal, you got a lot of younger guys on a national championship team that might not see the field. And it's just the way it is nowadays. And guys can hit the transfer portal because they weren't playing immediately. And then you develop guys and they hit the portal, and then boom, you're sitting there trying to fill in or fill shoes that at times can't be filled.
1: Yeah, it's interesting about the players that sat a year ago that went to new places. Ryan Costello, Mikey Ryan, guys who were stars at their new locations that certainly would have helped ease the transition at LSU this year. You know, when you all went from Jay's first year in 22 as a team that had its share of struggles, and then 23 kaboom, aside from adding, you know, the best pitcher on the planet, what else happened in that offseason, Alex, from 22 to 23 that caused that sort of meteoric rise to a national championship?
0: I'd say it's a culmination of things. And I'm not saying you haven't had, or this group of guys didn't care about LSU or anything like that. But, I mean, at the end of the day, our group came in, you know, that core group of us were there. I think my first year was 2020, and we kind of had that core group, and then boom, COVID. And then Coach Maneri's last year, that was Dylan Cruz, Trey Morgan's class, Jordan Thompson, those guys come in, and that kind of core group of us, you know, the Belosos, Dugasses, that core group of us and our class has just stayed with it. And we were just so bought in and loved playing for LSU and, you know, loved representing the university. And that's where I think we all wanted to be, and never really was the thought process, or even we never even gave it thought of like any of us ever hitting the portal, whether we were playing, not playing, success or not having success. Like we were bought in on winning at LSU, and that's what mattered to us. And I think that was a big picture. And then obviously having Coach Johnson in there and just the work we put in every day, and, you know, the work the coaching staff put in to prepare us and just to go out there and perform at the highest level.
1: Alex Milazzo is our guest. You said an interesting there about that core group, right? You and Beloso and Dugas, and then came in Jordan Thompson and Dylan Cruz, guys not from Louisiana, right, but were uber talented. So you just sort of illustrated this very real juxtaposition of guys that have always been part of LSU national championship teams, guys from this state who would like give their arm to wear that uniform, and then the real need to bring major leaguers here like Dylan Cruz and Tommy White. How do you blend that, Alex? Like, if as Jay Johnson's building the roster, like, I mean, look, you played on teams that had both. So what's the right mix, or what is the thing that's most important when mixing those two groups?
0: I would say, like, if honestly, when you were talking about that, and you said Dylan Cruz, Jordan Thompson, Tommy White, and I was thinking about it, and you said guys not from Louisiana, and it's like, boom, it just kind of popped in my head where, oh crap, you're right, they're not from Louisiana, but guess what? They all now have houses here in Baton Rouge, or, you know, they're always here. And those guys, when they came in and we were all around, we loved being around each other, and we were around each other 24/7, whether it's the locker room, but like we gelled really well together. And then even the pieces you did add down the road with Tommy coming in the transfer portal, me and Tommy were roommates in college, and, you know, he was all bought in on Louisiana, sold into it. And all those guys you named, too, that aren't necessarily from Louisiana. They were all in on LSU and Louisiana, and I'd say their parents were too. I mean, they were at every weekend series. I remember them coming down, and I don't know, just that group right there. Everybody was just so bought in on winning at LSU, and nothing else really mattered.
1: I think you're kind of hitting on the point that do you think? I mean, you know Jay Johnson. You played for Jay Johnson. You won a championship with him. What do you think it's like for him right now? Like, day after the season, not in the postseason. What is this like for Jay right now?
0: I would say he's just knowing the competitor in him and the how competitive and how much he cares, loves baseball and loves winning, and you know. That whole coaching staff too, really. Not only that, like they actually, I say this like it should be a shock, but like that coaching staff and Coach Johnson and all across the board, they actually care about us as players and, you know, people, outside of baseball. So, I mean, that's super important as a player. You know, you want to play for guys like that, and coaches like that, that actually care about you as a person, and you know, I think you get the most out of players that way, and he certainly does. But yeah, I'd say as a competitor, he's probably staying up at night,

0: you got the best coach in college baseball right there in Baton Rouge. And if there's anybody that's going to fix an issue or that you can trust that's going to work on it day in and day out, it's him.
1: He's had a pretty good track record of bounce back there every other year. Alex Milazzo is our guest. Disappointing season, certainly for the Tigers, with so much expectation. But I think everyone agrees they got the right guy to fix it and get it back on track. Hey, man, we always appreciate a couple of minutes. You know we'll bother you again somewhere down the line, man. Thank you.
0: Gotcha. Appreciate it.
1: All right, bud. It's Alex Milazzo, former Tiger national champ. 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Excuse me. All right, it's After Further Review. Thanks for hanging out with us here. 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So we had a lot to do. I want to get, there's been plenty of reaction to the Ed Ogeron hire. 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You can email us, tweet us, or text 225-396-4400, 396-4400, 396-4400. We'll get to some of that, get to some of your emails, tweets, texts as well. Jimmy will be here for Otter Locks in 15 minutes. The zigzag continuing in the NBA with the OKC Thunder bouncing back in a big way in Game 2 against the Spurs. Tonight, Game 2 of the Eastern Conference Finals. Knicks had the 22-point rally with 7 minutes to go in Game 1, coming back to beat the Cavs in Game 1. Game 2 is tonight. We'll see what Jimmy's got for Otter Locks coming up in 15 minutes from right now. It's After Further Review. We're glad you're hanging out with us here. Don't you move. Stick around here on AFR.
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9: 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We're live in Marucci Hitter's house. Glad to have you hanging out with us here. It's been so busy. It's been cool, man, seeing all the young guys, kiddos coming through with their bats, heading to the cages, take some hacks. Awesome spot, man. You want to come in, take some swings in the cage. Always encourage you to ask about their memberships. Get 24/7 access. 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If you have multiple kiddos, you want to have memberships. It's less, obviously, for the more that you have on the membership for the family deal here at Marucci Hitter's house. Y'all check them out here at Marucci Hitter's house. I got a Brett Yormark, the Big 12 commissioner, is now again speaking out on why he's supporting the 24-team playoff, his league. As we've talked about this, and guys, I just disclosure here, this is going to be a big part of the offseason conversation. I mean, LSU baseball's done, and you look at, okay, what are the narratives, the talking points, the storylines that are likely going to dominate the headlines? Well, right now, you're going through all the spring meetings. So Big Ten's this week, Brett Yormark spoke. Next week is the SEC spring meetings. Like, the future of the college football playoff is going to be the seminal talking point this summer around college football, because if they're going to move off of 12 and go to 16, which is not clearly not going to happen, or 24, the current playoff is system. Excuse me, the contract's in place until 2030, but if they want to move off of it, the SEC and Big Ten have to agree, and they would have to do it before the start of the season for 2027. So you're getting close, or before the end of the year, to 2027. So you're getting to that point where, okay, like, have your conversations, your meetings, because you have to come to some type of agreement. And there's a lot that has to be considered, from not only the competitive balance of it, but revenue sharing, existing TV contracts. Like, does ESPN want to pay for a 24-team playoff? If not, do you split the media rights? What does the current contract allow? Does it allow for them to split media rights, say, between like ESPN and Fox? Or some of the streaming services potentially. What about if you go to 24? That most certainly means you're eliminating conference championship games. If you eliminate conference championship games, can you get out of those TV contracts? As I understand it, the SEC's TV contract is maybe through 2030. As well, I don't have it in front of me, but point is, like, can you get out of that if you want to eliminate that game? There's a lot that has to be untangled to get there. But before you can get there, you have to know where you're going.

0: you have to know what the path is. So that's going to be a giant part of this offseason. Well, since I'm down this road, I'll just do this quickly. So Brett Yormark, who's the Big 12 commissioner, explained on Big 12 Today why he supports the 2014 playoff.
1: I do like 24 for a couple of reasons. One, I think too many good teams are being left out, okay? And we saw that over the last couple of years. So the obvious is more access, I think, is great. And more access would be great for the Big 12. Aside from that, I think coaches and how rosters are being built and the cost of rosters are all based on what does it cost to be one of 12. And I think going to 24 takes some heat out of the system. Coaches are no longer judged based on are you in the CFP or not. Mm. Now it's just be in the top 25, okay, and good things can happen. And the same concept when it comes to the cost of building a roster. Right now it's about spending the resources to be one of 12. That changes dramatically when you go to, you got to be top 25. And by the way, how many schools are going to continue to invest
2: great point
1: year in and year out if they're not getting into the CFP?
0: That's the that perspective, by the way, I do not anticipate will be met favorably with people here, because that's the perspective of the commissioner of a smaller league with smaller revenues that don't have access because they can't spend like the top two leagues. My perspective is you, assuming you are, just by nature of the fact that you're listening to, watching this show, are likely an SEC fan or fan of an SEC school, likely LSU. You are part of the haves. And so you don't want a decision made based on what the have-nots think. Because, and this is a point Greg Sankey's made forever, is it's not, I'm speaking as Greg Sankey, who said, it's not, we shouldn't have to slow down to allow everyone else to catch up. It's like, if you can catch up, come on. So as to say, if we're spending $200 million, you're spending $100 million, we shouldn't have to spend less. You should have to spend more or tough. Yormark is basically saying, we should let 20, you know, it's easier to be part of 25. And you wouldn't be judged on being in the playoff. And there's more access. Well, it's because that's the perspective he's coming from. My perspective wanting to go to 24 is, you do eliminate the conversation of teams that are worthy. They get in and get to prove it on the field, especially in a sport that does not value the regular season, despite what you think. It is counterintuitive to tell me Indiana canceling a home-and-home with Virginia to replace it with Kennesaw State and Austin Peay, that's valuing the regular season. That is devaluing the regular season. That is artificially inflating your record to appease a committee that's only looking at wins and losses. And so then it comes down to Indiana's 11-1 looks better on paper than South Carolina's 9-3, although they played dramatically different strengths of schedule. So how do you rectify that? Great. Playoff. That's my point. And that is something I think that is more appealing of an argument to an SEC or Big Ten fan. And that's better for the college football fan, because now you're not force-fed LSU, Western Kentucky, that trash pile that we watched in Tiger Stadium in November of this year. You're actually going to see meaningful games. And it's not going to devalue the regular season, because what it's going to do is create more interest for more teams later, and you're playing for something. Maybe you're playing for a bye. Maybe you're playing for a home game. Maybe you're playing to get into the playoff. There will be so much on the line in November for so many more teams with more access. Brett Yormark and I agree on 24. The reason to go to 24, we disagree. All right, it's after further review. There was one comment I got about, it's sort of an anti-Ogeron returning comment that I want to address. Do that here in a second. Let me remind you about Lee Michaels Fine Jewelry, LMFJ.com. 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One argument that I got from a listener via text about Ed Ogeron coming back, said it might be in the minority, but I'm against it. Said a lot of people saying that he's a great recruiter. If that's the case, why did LSU fall off at the end of his tenure? Should have had the players. So had the players. Is that because he wasn't a good coach? Says he loves Louisiana. He loves LSU. But does that mean you hire him back? So go in reverse order. No, I don't think just because you love LSU and Louisiana is a reason to be hired. I love LSU. They shouldn't hire me. But sometimes it's interesting. I talk about revisionist history often and how narratives get woven over time. It's like it's the story of the fish that you caught that was this big, but over the years it gets to be this big. Like stories get embellished and narratives get changed. The end of the Ogeron era failed spectacularly. But the reasons aren't because they didn't recruit or they didn't have good position coaches who could develop talent. It's very obvious what happened. They win the national championship in 19. Joe Brady leaves. A year later, Steve Ensminger leaves. And Dave Aranda left after the championship, Dave Aranda left for Baylor. And in 20, Ed Ogeron, on Pete Carroll's recommendation, hired Bo Pelini. And that was a hideous decision. And then in 21, after Steve Ensminger retired, he brought back Jake Peets. He went to Joe Brady and said, who can run your offense? Jake Peets hired him. And that was a spectacular failure. Ed turned out not to be good at identifying, like he needed great coordinators. He made very bad hires. He inherited Dave Aranda and Steve Ensminger. Like, he inherited very good coaches, and when they left, he didn't replace them. And then, obviously, at quarterback, Miles Brennan got hurt. And in 20, you ended up playing freshman Max Johnson, freshman T.J. Finley. And in 21, you ended up playing a young Max Johnson again when Brennan got hurt before the season. So and that was a giant part of it. You had young quarterbacks, and he made poor hires at coordinators. And then there was a lot of the off-the-field stuff as well. So, again, all that to say, I'm not sitting here endorsing Ed Ogeron, the head coach. Like, I think that would be a terrible idea. But I can very easily and roundly applaud and endorse Ed Ogeron, the recruiting and defensive line assistant, who loves LSU and Louisiana and has great relationships with high school coaches and colleges, coming onto Lane Kiffin's staff. Absolutely, I can endorse that and should. I think it's a brilliant decision. All right, it's after further review. Here from Marucci Hitter's House on Sieg, and our Thursday shows are presented always by Decision Critical Concierge Nursing. 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Okay, let me knock out our final break of the show. We'll come back. Jimmy will be here for Otter Locks. We'll find out what we're betting on tonight. No doubt I'll have a play on the Eastern Conference Finals Game 2. We'll get to that with Jimmy when we continue to wrap up here from Marucci Hitter's House on Thursday's AFR. You've heard me and so many people talk about peptide therapy. 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
1: 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It's time for Otter Locks.
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3: I think it's safe to say that I won the bet.
1: Another absolutely in fuego night for the Otter. The only miss was on the basketball game, but you know what? At this rate, I don't even care. Otter, how are you?
4: Good, Matthew. Yeah, that was a flip of the coin cover last night in the basketball game. Didn't fall our way. So we did keep the streak alive in MLB, combined on the Otter Locks and on the show. 12 in a row, but it was snapped earlier today. We had an early 305 under on Washington. The Nationals, they finally went under a 2-1 final. So that was a loss earlier. And we're behind 2-0 early in this Marlins game. Sandy Alcantara gave up a two-run home run to Atlanta. So we're going to out the gate slow tonight. But, yeah, it's been a great week.
1: All right. Let's see what we're looking at tonight. I got the website pulled up. You got a lot. I see the Florida-Bama game. You had the under in that. That's already gone over at the SEC tournament. But let's look at what else we got on the slate. If you have it in front of me or you need me to cue you up.
4: No, I got them. So we're going back to Major League Baseball. We ride in Arizona. We had them in a couple of the games in that sweep against San Francisco. They now bringing in Colorado. This team is just really playing well. Marte and the rest of the lineup is just really, Perdomo, they're just bashing the ball right now. So we're taking a team that hasn't had the best record so far, but we have to lay a run and a half at home to minus 105. We'll do it against suspect Colorado pitching. Arizona has one of their best starters. So Arizona -1.5 on the run line in that one. Going to Randy McKay, came on today instead of yesterday. He gave us the under 1.5 first period last night. He's going back to the same tonight. Game one, Montreal at Carolina. I think it's the first game of these series. They're going to feel each other out. There was no score in the game last night in first period. We're looking for the same under 1.5 first period, Montreal at Colorado. And we're also going with the Cavaliers. I'm going to put more emphasis on the first 40 minutes than the last 13. So I just think that a lot of Knicks bettors, including us, were very fortunate the first time. And still, that line is very inviting. And they're getting exactly that, getting a lot of Knicks action. We're going to be on the house's side tonight and take the Cavaliers.

0: Buccaneers and flip to keep that one close. And then back to Omaha. The wind was blowing out in the first two games of the Big Ten tournament. The next seven, it has gone under. We're going to ride that under streak. They are about 10 minutes from first pitch, under 9.5, Michigan, Ohio State. Wind blowing in now at Charles Schwab Field. You know how big that play is. Yep. So, again, 7-2 so far to the under. Same thing with Georgia. Mississippi State went under early, but, man, this Florida lineup, this is a consideration for a future bet. This is a different team, man. A real different team right now, getting quality pitching, fielding is sharp, and their lineup is just looks different. This is an Alabama team that went to Gainesville and swept them, and they're getting run ruled right now. They're three outs away from getting run ruled right now in Hoover. So,
1: Florida's
0: really hot.
1: I was looking earlier today. The Gators are 33-1 to win the national championship.
0: Yeah.
1: So you get a really good price on Florida right now. Real quick to recap, Cavs and the points, Canadians and Carolina, first period under 1.5. D-backs on the run line. Marlins in game. If you get it, they're down 2-0 in the first, but you get it at plus 225 right now. And then under 9.5, Michigan, Ohio State. Those are your auto locks. You can get them up at louisianasports.net. Ruffino's tomorrow.
0: Ruffino's tomorrow, Friday. Yes, indeed. 11 a.m. to 1 p.m. Yeah, I gotta wait. What do you got, Drew?
1: Thank you, Otter.
0: Good luck.
1: 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Muse Pauly back in studio. Big shout out to our friends here at Marucci and Decision Critical. 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
10: This SEC team just got better, and I mean immediately. And there's one thing missing. Chuck Oliver Show. It's a Thursday. We're talking college football because that's what we do. David's here spinning gold. Heath, Rolodex to the stars, and boy, he's got it maxed out today. John Neighbors, close personal friend of mine. Inside Arkansas, Locked On Hogs. Ryan Silverfield's been doing his version of the tour around the state and then go to, like, the next big city in the state over. His spring booster tour in Arkansas, you're probably going to hit, like, four spots and then go to Dallas, Memphis, I guess. So he's been doing that, and there has to be an increased energy around this because with Sam Pittman, as much as anybody would love Sam Pittman, and I think most did, they were surprised he came back for the 25 season and knew it was just like, let's flip over the hourglass and watch all the sand. And that's all, that's the formality here. And it wound up being true. And that Notre Dame disaster took care of it. So it's a new day, and it can't be less energetic around the program. The on-field product, I don't imagine the defense could be worse. The offense showed a little something late, but I think that was Petrino just being a scoundrel. So, and Arkansas also may be getting like really fat stacks. Is it Donald Reynolds Stadium? Is that it? Well, they're going to have naming rights. And it has to be more than Walmart and Tyson. There are other businesses that may purchase, but get the money wherever you can. So we'll talk with John Neighbors about that. Jacques Doucet, WAFB TV in Baton Rouge. Coach Orgeron's back as Special Assistant for Recruiting and Defense. I don't know what that's going to look like day to day as far as like actually on a sheet of paper writing down his duties and responsibilities. I know what Coach Orgeron's going to do. We'll talk about that as we get into the program. Connor Riley, Dog Nation. The Georgia Bulldogs have had a difficult time, I would say, with consistency in the passing game. And so they lost third round and fourth round wide receivers. They lost a third round tight end. So they've got pass catchers heading off to the NFL. And we will talk about those guys and those units, the tight end room in particular. They may run 13 personnel this year and be just, I mean, devastating with it. So a lot to talk about, and we will get to Connor Riley. As I said, one SEC team just got better. And it happened, snap of the fingers. And there is one thing missing from this. Y'all know the name Cortez Kennedy?

I hope you do. He may be as good an NFL defensive tackle as I've ever seen. He had 14 and a half sacks one year as a tackle. Now, he played in the league for 10 years, and he didn't have 14 and a half sacks every year. He had 14 and a half sacks one year. He had 6.5 sacks. They're not supposed to get sacks at tackle. They're supposed to get, like, tackles occasionally and fill space and occupy two linemen, and then an even front funnel everything to the linebackers. Cortez Kennedy got 6.5 sacks 4 times in his career. Like, he was an unbelievable player. And he passed way too early. But he had grown up in a tiny place in Arkansas, and he went to the University of Miami. And at Miami, Ed Ogeron got a hold of him. And Cortez Kennedy would tell anybody who asked, he's like, I was big and strong. I learned how to play with Ed Ogeron. When you are a future Hall of Famer, which Cortez Kennedy was, when you're like 6'3", 315 pounds, you don't have to play great technique in high school. You really don't. You can just kind of lean on people and they're like, all right, I'm compliant. But then you get into college, and then you get into a place like Miami where they're trying to win national championships, and you got to play technique. Well, Cortez Kennedy, because of a lot of hard work on his own, and then also input from Ed Ogeron, who was coaching tackles at Miami. Cortez Kennedy became the 3rd overall pick in the NFL draft, and again, maybe the greatest interior tackle, maybe not, but maybe, that I've ever seen play in the NFL. When I say maybe not, that's because Warren Sapp, one of his teammates at Miami, he did the same thing. Except Warren may be a little more impressive because he was a tight end who was then a linebacker who then Ed Ogeron pulled aside and specifically said, look, we can turn you into X, Y, and Z. And if that was a Lombardi Award winner and a Bronco Nagurski Trophy winner and an All-American and a first-round pick, and like if he promised all of that stuff, he followed through as well. Ed Ogeron is one of the best technicians as far as developing defensive linemen in our lifetime. Now, schematic stuff, like really high-level adjustments, and this is not supposed to be backhanded because he knows 15 times more than I do about football. But he's not competing against me. In the moment of a game, or even coming up with a game plan that you tell the other coaches on Sunday and then you start putting in on Monday, that's not really Ed's strength. He was a head coach, had success there, one of maybe the best college football team in history in 2019. Could be. But head coach really wasn't his strength either. Ed's strengths have been recruiting, and Ed's strengths have been coaching defensive linemen, specifically tackle. Well, Lane Kiffin has now hired Ed Ogeron, and he is back on campus in Baton Rouge. Lane Kiffin has hired Ed Ogeron as a special assistant and defensive analyst. Now, if you want to know what that means, look through, like, if you look through the roster of LSU defensive tackle coaches, defensive line coaches recently, Sterling Lucas, he's the guy now. They already have a defensive line coach. They've got Lou Spanos, who, my gosh, he's got 2 Super Bowl rings. He's been in coaching like 30 years. Lou Spanos is not on the coaching staff. He's a special assistant for pass rush. So Ed Ogeron is not on the coaching staff. He's a special assistant to the head coach and for defense. So how will this help LSU? Well, because of loosening of rules, I ain't talking about name, image, likeness. It used to be that only your coaches could go on the road recruiting, and the head coach was restricted. He could have like 1 in-home visit per recruit, or, you know, there's a lot of rules on him. Well, they've loosened that up a lot, the NCAA has. And so by being hired as a special assistant to the head coach and for defense, Ed Ogeron is kind of free to play to his strengths. Now, we all know in the era of name, image, likeness that you got to put a bag on the table. Money carries it a lot of times, but the bag between Oklahoma, Texas, LSU, and Alabama may look a lot alike.

0: in several cases, that's when Ed Orgeron and his old school recruiting takes over. So I think that Lane Kiffin and hiring Ed Orgeron, for a lot of reasons, folks, I think LSU just got better, and it's not a developmental thing. It's not, hey, they got a new DC coming in here. It's Jim Knowles. What have we heard about Jim Knowles? He's great. It's going to take a minute, just a minute. Give him 2026. Give him a minute, and then it'll really kick in. Well, Ed Orgeron is not the DC. He's not even really on the coaching staff. Not really. He's going to provide benefit immediately. And I said that there's one thing missing. The missing is I'm supposed to say, hey, I believe, or it's likely, or pretty good chance, or put an asterisk after it, but I believe Ed Orgeron will provide immediate benefit. With the inclusion of, I fill in the blank, that previously could have derailed any value Ed Orgeron may bring, you'll see what I'm talking about. He's single now, I believe, or at least not in the throes of a divorce. So no divorce in public, mama drama to play out, most likely, as did happen after the national championship. And that just, he found out several months ago that the $17 million he thought he got, because he hadn't signed it, because he had been offered that while married. His ex-wife's going to have that money. So maybe he needs some cash, or maybe he realizes it's a good living, and since I just took a $8.5 million haircut, maybe I'll get back in the game. But it doesn't appear that that drama would accompany Ed. And there's been drama with Ed. Various types. So I believe there won't be any divorce drama playing out. I think he's very motivated to keep the job. Just gave back half of 17. He is still actively every single day recovering from his demon in the bottle, and has been doing that successfully for years. I think Coach O is a wonderful example of taking your life back, even if he's kind of hesitant to draw attention to it himself. And I get that. Famous people who go through recovery, if they beat their chest and then have a backslide, it damages the whole thing. And so that's one reason Ed Orgeron's like, I'm sober and that's what I do. And kind of keeps it to himself to some degree. Also, and this is a big thing, anything he may have been able to do to help recruiting that was against the rules, it's mostly not now. And I'll go all the way back. Boy, he can coach defensive line. They will get better. I don't know if there's a Cortez Kennedy or a Warren Sapp running around, but I know that there are a lot of kids who can reach their personal 100% and surprise themselves with what that is, maybe. Ed Orgeron, it's not a schematic advantage most times. Ed Orgeron, it's a heck of a physical advantage. He's a really, really good coach. So for whatever time he'll be spending with the defensive linemen, they're going to benefit. Now, here's the final cherry on this. I think LSU's offensive line is going to be better as a result of this. So again, X's and O's, not generational, different sort of stuff, but they're not counting on him for that. They have a DC. They have an actual line coach. They have a pass rush assistant. He's just going to be there to help, and boy, can he. So if you can't tell, big fan of Ed Orgeron. He hasn't had every step go perfectly. And he's acknowledged a lot of that and come all the way back from it. So we saw the Brent Pry thing at Virginia Tech, and we thought, that's kind of weird. Well, again, it's not quite that with Ed Orgeron returning to LSU, but also there's that in-state, I'm almost a mascot for the program, like for this specific program, not Washington State, not Minnesota, not FAU, for LSU, Ed Orgeron is at. Whereas Brent Pry is just a good, solid defensive coach that everybody in Blacksburg liked. So I really believe LSU, it's a move that didn't even, quote, really affect the coaching staff. I think it's fantastic by Lane Kiffin. They're going to have talent. If the adults in the room also are giving them an advantage, looks like a championship thing happening in Baton Rouge. At least that's what Lane Kiffin is working towards, that's for sure. All right, we're going to take a quick break. We will jump in on this Thursday next. 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
1: Special assistant to recruiting and defense. Kind of playing to the strengths there. Chuck Oliver Show on a Thursday. That's Ed Orgeron's job title. It's not specific. Special assistant to recruiting and defense. That's kind of wide ranging, but he was an elite recruiter back in the day. He really was before name, image, likeness. And I just say that as a time frame because there still is.

0: is when all the bags are equal, then at that point you can kind of mine a little more value from an old school recruiter. And boy, is that Orgeron. He was elite, both in-state. That's the value, man. And then also nationally, you go get him. He and Lane, they're boys from way back at USC. Lane's 1 year in Knoxville. Ed was there as the defensive line coach. And speaking of defensive line coaches, the past 12 seasons, 10 different defensive line coaches at LSU. Ed Orgeron himself, when Les got himself fired and Ed got promoted, well, he pulled Pete Jenkins out of retirement. Pete was like 80. So Ed Orgeron, Pete Jenkins, Dennis Johnson, Bill Johnson, who also was like 80, Andre Carter, Jamar Cain, Jimmy Lindsay, Kevin Peoples, Elijah Robinson, Kyle Williams, and now Sterling Lucas. So I can't tell you specific. He's special assistant to recruiting and defense. I don't know like his day-to-day duties out there, but you can have more than 10. And you can have, I think it's unlimited headsets now. It's cumbersome. Not everybody needs to talk, but you can have unlimited headsets on a Saturday. You used to have like 15. So Ed Orgeron back in, and that's an advantage. So if you have, I want to say, one of the best rosters in college football, there's a lot of parts that have never played together. And this coaching staff and this situation, like, it's so new, and that does matter. But we also know that, I don't know, transferring in an upperclassman stud quarterback can sort of be the express lane to the playoffs, and that's what LSU was after. So this is impressive. And again, this is not necessarily a plant a seed and see the return later. I think with Orgeron on board, that is an advantage today in Baton Rouge for Lane and everybody connected with the Tigers. What's up, Heath?
1: Yeah, the thing about it is that if you look at what Lane's strengths are, almost none of Lane's strengths and Ed Orgeron's strengths coincide. And one of the biggest questions I think people had about Lane getting back to this level of stage, even before the bitterness, everybody knows that now when you talk to somebody from Oxford or an Ole Miss fan about Lane, it's going to be filtered through the bitterness and the anger and the frustration about how things ended. But even during the peak portion of Lane at Ole Miss, if you talk to anybody over there, they would say, yeah, you know, he's a good fit for here, that people will leave him alone. If he's just kind of gone for a week, we don't know, you know, no one knows exactly where he is. You know, maybe it's down in Florida or something, but he just kind of disappear and he's allowed to here. You know, with what he's doing, he can pretty much get away with anything here. And he's not under the kind of spotlight and pressure maybe he'd be if he was somewhere else. Well, LSU is not that kind of place. LSU, you have to be under the microscope all the time. How would Lane handle that? How would he do about getting out and pressing the flesh? That's not really ever been Lane's strength. It is literally the whole thing that Ed Orgeron is best at. It's not just recruiting. It's everything. My wife is a Florida alum. My wife has never met Ed Orgeron. My wife likes Ed Orgeron.
0: Sure.
1: Just because, you know, he's on TV. She's like, oh, Tigers. She's like, oh, that's great. You know, again, never met the man. She likes Ed Orgeron. He can go out there and be the public face of LSU football. For all practical purposes, he can be the head coach of LSU football 6 days a week and not have to do anything with the part of it that is, as you correctly noted, Chuck, the part he's least associated with. How many people you think realize he's never been a defensive coordinator?
0: Oh, no, no, no.
1: There's
0: no, no.
1: Very few
0: they
1: national championship head coaches that you could say were never a coordinator. He was so good at the things he was good at, yeah, that he got head coaching opportunities. What else do we learn from Ole Miss? Everybody we talked to at Ole Miss said the same thing. Yeah, you know, Lane's relationships with the player, pretty transactional. You know, there really wasn't that buy-in, that chemistry. Ed Orgeron is the kind of guy that people are talking about later in their Hall of Fame speeches as to what he meant for them.
0: Yeah, The Rock talks about him.
1: He can be that kind of a guy in a way that Lane can't. It's not even that Lane won't. I don't think Lane can.
0: I think Lane's awkward. I think Lane is a good-looking, blonde-haired quarterback. That's what he grew up playing quarterback. But that was just the shell. Like, the outside of Lane looks like he should be party boy on the beach running the thing. Lane's an introvert. He really is.
1: I will quote a coach that I talked to long before Lane became Lane about him one time. He said, you wouldn't believe him. He's like, all this stupid smack he's talking. This is in the Tennessee year. He's like, all this stupid smack he's talking, all this big personality crap. He's like, I've

0: been to places with Lane and his dad. It's like everybody loves Monty. Monty's the center of attention, talking to everybody. Lane's over in the corner, talking to nobody. He's over by himself. He's a nerd. Like, that is exactly, yep. And there's a coach saying this. So, didn't like him, but also said he's a nerd. Like, this whole persona he's putting on is a total, total sham when he was at Tennessee. He's like, he's not some smooth operator, but Ed Orgeron can do all the things that Lane is weakest at and let Lane focus on the thing he is really good at. Developing and evaluating quarterbacks, calling plays in game situations.
1: Schematic advantage.
0: It is the perfect fit of human being for this job. Because again, if he was at Florida, like, you could hire Ed Orgeron to be on the staff if Lane had somehow chosen Florida. It would not be the same thing. Not close. It is the specific connection with that place and that group of people that you're going to need to ask for money over and over, that you're going to need a lot of things from. I mean, this goes back to you have to have two guys who have enough of a relationship, which these guys have, that they know each other and can make it work. The egos are not going to become a thing here. I mean, if you're Orgeron, the only thing you got to know is, okay, Lane, which year are you going to do something flaky so I become the interim coach again? Like, what year is that going to be? I'm going to be coaching in the playoffs in 2032, 2033. What year am I going to wind up coaching in the playoffs? Tell me now if you can so I can plan for it.
1: The last bone throw from a college program is you hire the former stud as an ambassador. Like, you remember Vince Young got hired at Texas to basically walk around and be Vince Young?
0: Yep.
1: And he screwed it up. This is more than that. But as far as on the practice field, film session, on the road, I think they hired Ed to kind of be Ed. Go be Coach O. Do you have specific duties every day? Well, on a specific day you may, but like, I know what the defensive line coach has to do every day. I think Ed just got the perfect job. We're hiring you to go around and be Coach O every day.
0: Yep, I think it's exactly right. And so again, it's more than a mascot, but he can also be the mascot. I'm with you. I think this is an ideal fit of person and place and person he's working with.
1: Yeah, and for the head coach especially, that's the big thing there, because it frees Lane up to not even to have to, I don't want to say bother himself, but he doesn't have to get out of as much now. He can just have Ed do it.
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4: Mitchell, right side of three, is up. It's good. It is 92-71 Cleveland at the 8-minute mark. Fires a three from the right side. You bet. Jalen Brunson can't be stopped right now. It's a 5-point game with 3.5 to go. Brunson right side, floater off the backboard is good, and the game is tied again with 101 with 19 seconds left. Shamet puts it up, it's a three, it's a 9-point Knick lead with a minute 49 to go in overtime. One of the greatest comebacks in playoff history. The Knicks come storming back. They go from trailing by 22 to winning by 11 in overtime, 115-104.
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13: Jim Baskel back on NBA Countdown. 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Cavaliers, Knicks from Madison Square Garden, New York. That 22-point fourth quarter comeback in the series opener. 13-3. 13-3 in best-of-seven series. Went up 2-0 all-time. Have not won a title since 1973. Meantime, Game 3 of the Western Conference Finals comes tomorrow. San Antonio and Oklahoma City even at a game apiece. Our coverage comes your way at 8 Eastern. Thunder got even with help from their bench. OKC built to withstand injury because they go three teams deep. It was a factor in Game 2, as Christine Lisi details.
14: And the Thunder bounce back. The Western Conference Finals are even at a game apiece. Oklahoma City beat San Antonio 122-113.
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